Art isn't just something you look at. It's what you talk about, what you experience, what surprises you. Art Smitten dives into Naarm's contemporary scene, exhibitions, practices, and the ideas shaping culture right now. 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
1: Hey, it's Anika Luna here, host of Home and Hoes on Triple J, coming through just to say a huge shout out and thank you to Sin, the station that really helped me find my voice, my passion, my purpose, my community, my calling, and myself. I wouldn't be not only the media person I am if it wasn't for this place, but also the human that I am. So I owe so much to Sin. Thank you so much. I love you. And yeah, I'll see you around.
0: Thank you.

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Hope you're holding onto faith for me. Hope you're keeping a place for me. 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
1: Hi, I'm Mackenzie, and I'm an intern here at Sin. I've been working in the Sin office for 5 months now, and what I love most about it is how it has opened me up to so many new and emerging local artists that I never would have heard of otherwise. So thanks, Sin.
0: Thank you.

and stomp. Sin is proud to announce Frankston Flipping Stomp 4-piece The Gnomes as our feature artist all this month. So true, I'm better with you. Originally starting as a solo project in 2023 for guitarist and songwriter Jay Miller, Jay soon joined forces with Ned, Ollie and Ethan, and The Gnomes quickly evolved into a full band. Taking their cues from the garage sounds of The Easy Beats, The Kinks and early Beatles, The Gnomes rip rockin' stompin' beatnik sounds. Hear The Gnomes, our feature artist all this month on Sin.

Are you struggling to reach a young audience with great messages being lost to the algorithm or the haze of doom scrolling? That's where we come in. 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

0: 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Leave a message after the tone.
1: My name's Rachel Ward and I'm a journalist and I'm a former Sinner and former board member. I love Sin so much. It helped me meet so many of my closest friends, helped me get experience and confidence that I needed and the industry connections that I also needed to get a job. Love you, Sin.
0: Thank you.

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It's us, the youth of NAM Melbourne. 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
1: My name's Rachel Ward and I'm a journalist and I'm a former sinner and former board member. I love sin so much. It helped me meet so many of my closest friends, helped me get experience and confidence that I needed and the industry connections that I also needed to get a job. Love you, sin.
0: Thank you.

and stomp. Sin is proud to announce Frankston Flipping Stomp 4-piece The Gnomes as our feature artist all this month. So true, I'm better with you. Originally starting as a solo project in 2023 for guitarist and songwriter Jay Miller, Jay soon joined forces with Ned, Ollie and Ethan, and the Gnomes quickly evolved into a full band. Taking their cues from the garage sounds of The Easy Beats, The Kinks and early Beatles, the Gnomes rip rockin' stompin' beatnik sounds. Hear the Gnomes, our feature artist all this month on Sin.

keeping a place for me. Hope you're holding onto faith for me. Hope you're keeping a place for me. Hope you're holding onto faith for me.

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It is currently 2:06 PM on a wonderful Monday afternoon. I'm Mairead and we're about to get into the segment of Countdown to Eurovision. Eurovision has passed, it was 2 weeks ago, so this is kind of a bit like a recap of what went down, what happened, and also the incredible songs that were performed. So for those who don't know, Eurovision is the world's largest song contest. It had over 166 million viewers every single year, and I kind of liken it to geopolitics and drag if it was on a global stage, with the biggest diehard fan base known to humankind. I think it honestly rivals football fans and soccer fans. But different countries participate, and if their country is a part of the European Broadcasting Union, the EBU, and every single year they get together to perform different camp, kitschy songs and ballads. And some bangers come out of Eurovision, particularly major artists that you probably definitely have heard of, like Celine Dion, Måneskin, ABBA, definitely a couple of other artists that have gone really big out of Eurovision is Joost Klein, who participated in 2024. And so, yeah, it's definitely kind of like one of the big cultural zeitgeists of European culture and global music in general. Today, I am doing a bit of a Balkan music focus, primarily because on May 17th, the grand final of Eurovision, I woke up on that wonderful Sunday morning at 5 AM, and the winner of Eurovision was Bangaranga, and Bulgaria with their song Bangaranga. And it's kind of like a song that's about, it's like, hello, how are you? But it's a song about understanding what you love and appreciating what it is in the moment, and sort of trying to find appreciation and joy for every small moment. And the song is an absolute catch. It's so boppy. It's so great. I think it's a wonderful way to start off the little next hour. And yeah, fun fact about one of the songwriters for Bangaranga. The songwriter who wrote it actually writes for pretty big K-pop artists. She's written a couple of Twice songs, was involved with BTS, Stray Kids, and I feel like that really does become rather apparent when you start listening to the tune. And it's so great, it's so exciting. And Australia did really, really well in Eurovision this year. We had Delta Goodrum represent us, and she absolutely did us proud. I did not go to Fed Square at 5 AM in the morning. They were doing it like a live streaming. It was piss pouring rain and I was very, very, very attached to my couch. But her song Eclipse came fourth. It's one of the highest places Australia has come in pretty much about 5 years now. The last time we placed in Eurovision and made it to the grand final was with Voyager, and they came ninth, I'm pretty sure, if I'm recalling off the top of my head correctly. So it's been a little while, so it's been nice to be back in the final, and it was absolutely incredible to watch Delta perform and to get into the top five. I definitely think we should have won. Could we have hosted Eurovision if we had won? No, unfortunately, but it was just, it was perfect. She had a wind machine, there was pyro, there was giant, like, dry ice that, like, exploded like fireworks. She played the piano live on stage, and then she had a pedestal rise out of the piano with the wind machine going, and this, like, dramatic sweeping dress that was, like, absolutely studded with jewels, and all these big, big blowy sleeves, and only to do the most epic belt in, I think, 2026 Eurovision. So yeah, that's kind of a bit of a Eurovision update. I'm going to
play Bangaranga and get into the songs now. And I hope you're enjoying your wonderful Monday afternoon. 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

And you're listening to Countdown to Eurovision on Sin 90.7 FM. What you just heard was Choke Me by Alexandra. I struggle really hard to say her last name. It is, hang on, give me 2 seconds. Alexandra Capitanescu? And then before that, there was Andromeda by Lelek. So Andromeda by Lelek is Croatia's entry for Eurovision this year. It was decided in like early in through the national final that Croatia has. They have a song competition called Daughter, that determines who they send to Eurovision, and Lelek won. They are a 5-woman vocalist from Zagreb, and they are really, really passionate about like fusing pop with traditional ethnic sounds. And the one cool thing about Andromeda with their performance was one of their cost like the part of their costumes, they incorporated the traditional Catholic tattoos of Croatian Catholics, and their particular facial tattoos that were used to kind of when Croatia was going through different religious groups, it was used to try and hold religion close, and that was a technique that's lasted about 300 years, and it's still going strong. And I find that just really cool, to bring that sort of folk aspect to what is a very kind of poppy fusion song. It's really cool, and they had a really cool staging. The costumes were very much kind of slightly giving if like the Handmaid's Tale's costumes were looked like they were meant to be from Prairie in the Woods, but also kind of like out of a fantasy TV show. They were really cool, and they had a really big Tree of Life motif going through the stage, and it was phenomenal to see. I thoroughly recommend looking at the YouTube video to see the live performance. And then they after that was Choke Me by Alexandra, and that by far that came second in Eurovision this year, and it kind of came completely out of nowhere. It was not in the odds to be in the top five, and the performance was absolutely incredible. So Alexandra is from Romania, and Romania it's kind of Romania's first time, not first time in Eurovision, but they haven't been around for quite a while. And so it was awesome to see them do so well after a, I think it's about 7 to 9 year hiatus from Eurovision. And so to come second place was absolutely just jaw-droppingly, oh my God, they beat all the odd statistics. And one thing I do like, it's got a very, very heavy riff and has a really big drum beat, like drum line, and it's really hard to do heavy metal slash rock in Eurovision. There's usually it's loved, and it's a bit different to some of the more metal aspects. Like Serbia this year had a very heavy metal aspect, but there's usually to do well in Eurovision, there's usually an element of camp that needs to be about, and a sort of ballad-esque sort of voice. And so I found that it was really nice to see Romania do so well with a really strong vocal lead, but also to be able to incorporate those really heavy riffs and the guitars and the drums. It's n Måneskin in 2021 was like the revival of bringing rock back to Eurovision, and they are a glam rock band, and it was just, oh, I was so happy they won that year, and they basically triggered this wave of bringing rock and heavy metal back to Eurovision. And Choke Me is one of those songs that I've unironically put into my normal music rotation outside of my Eurovision playlist, just simply because of how good I think it is. But also, that sort of representation of rock music at Eurovision at the moment, it's really interesting. Typically, it's the Nordic countries minus Sweden. Sweden religiously loves its pop.
that typically claim that heavy metal rock title, like Finland, Iceland, not so much Norway, but they typically do all the heavy metal rock entries. And one thing that's interesting about this year is that a lot of countries pulled out over different political contentions. It was something that, to be really wary of this Eurovision, and it definitely made an impact about how it was viewed. Countries like Ireland, Ireland, the Netherlands, Spain is one of the big ones. Sorry, my brain's just gone blank for a second. It was about 5 countries in total that pulled out: Slovenia, Ireland, the Netherlands, Spain, and oh my god, I'm blanking on the 5th. But essentially, there is a lot of division around the EBU's ability to follow its own rules, and there are different broadcasters that have been breaching different rules in the Eurovision rulebook in terms of engaging in political content. It's really interesting. The one thing to note with Eurovision is that it markets itself as a contest between broadcasters, and because the organization that funds it is the European Broadcasting Union, and one of the core principles of the EBU is trying to protect and promote public broadcasting globally and across the European Union. And so it occasionally comes into some conflict when the broadcasters are under pressure, whether they're facing pressure to become state media mouthpieces, whether they have started shifting from neutral editorial, and you can start seeing bias into their content, is typically when the EBU steps in and go, well, actually, you can't participate in Eurovision because you're no longer serving the democratic function of public broadcasting. And so it's really interesting. Yes, Eurovision's this massive, big global phenomena that dictates Europop and European gay culture and just music altogether, but it does have a fundamental aspect of trying to supersede geopolitical tensions and also fight for public journalism and public broadcasting, which is a right that everyone deserves. And it becomes even more important when you're talking about discussing geopolitics and when you're platforming, when your country's trying to form its national identity through Eurovision. Independent media becomes absolutely crucial. And so this year, there's been a lot of contentions over Israel's participation, mainly because their broadcaster is currently in disagreement with the Israeli government, and the Israeli government broke the rules where they funded voting campaigns, which is against the Eurovision rules. You're not allowed, and they've amended that to fix that this year, but there's still a lot of tension about trying to promote vote rigging behavior, because a couple of years ago there was a very massive scandal just prior to the pandemic in about 2018. There was this massive vote rigging scandal where about 5 different countries got banned from Eurovision for about 2 to 3 years because their government's foreign ministry department tried to tell its diaspora, ran a campaign funded by the government to tell its diaspora to vote for its participants. And so to see that happening again, there's a lot of issues about what the EBU is doing to regulate against that. And obviously, given the geopolitical tensions at the moment anyways, it's become very hard to sort of regulate whether or not, what does the Eurovision stand for? Is it a platform just purely to promote music and enjoy silly costumes and crazy performances? Or

dramatic ballad. So to see them step up and do some rock, amazing. Likewise with Croatia. Croatia typically does a couple of like kitschy skits. So to see them send something very, very core to a different ethnic groups and different cultural groups in Croatia, really, really, really cool. So the next song is a fun one. It was a couple of years ago. Basically, I'm focusing a lot on Balkan music, mainly because Bangaranga and Bulgaria won. It's the first time in Eurovision history that Bulgaria has done well, let alone, like, it's first time it's won, and the first time it's, like, done well in Eurovision as well. Bulgaria is one of those countries that go, we send someone because we want to be in it, but we don't want to win it. And so, Dana, who was the performer who sang Bangaranga, wasn't in the odds to win and somehow ended up doing really, really, really, really freaking well. And so I thought it'd be a really good moment to kind of spotlight Balkan music in Eurovision because it doesn't typically get a huge spotlight. So the song coming up is Incorpore Sano, which is a 2022 Eurovision song by Serbia. Serbia's also been stepping up on the rock heavy metal element recently. They submitted this really, really hardcore heavy metal band. Unfortunately, they didn't make it to the grand final, but it was definitely really fun to listen to. So coming up next is Incorpore Sano by Constructor.

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It's currently 2:45 p.m. And what you just were listening to now was that was Carpe Diem by Joker Out. And before that, we had Viva Moldova by Satoshi, and also Rim Tim Tuggy Tim by Baby Lasagna. So Viva Moldova was this year's entry for Moldova, funnily enough. Kind of hard, couldn't guess that one. It is an absolute banger. The staging was so fun, and they had like little animation style bopping just up and down, and it started off the contest. It was the first entry in the whole song contest, and one of the first in the wasn't first in the grand final in terms of the running order, but it was the song that opened Eurovision, and it was an absolute awesome way to just get started and hit the song contest off with a bang. And one thing that I do really love about the song is the fact that it talks about Moldovan folklore, but it uses Romanian, Italian, Latin, English, and Spanish and French, basically throughout the entire song. It's just the way it incorporates so much. It's so European. It's so Eurovision. A dude in a glittery sports jersey on stage dancing, with ballet dancers in the background. whilst he's singing in about what, one, two, three, four, five, six different languages, in just incredible. And so he was chosen through the national selection, La Finale Nazionale, in Moldova's national selection, and it was one of the only songs to receive like almost all the top points from both the jury vote and the international vote. And it's one of the first. It came 16th overall in the whole song contest. And wait, no, hang on, sorry. It came 8th in the whole song contest this year with 226 points. And again, another sort of Balkan Slavic country making a comeback. They didn't perform in 2025. And we started off with an absolute banger. And then the song that was after that, Rim Tim Tuggy Tim, oh my god, by Baby Lasagna, was Croatia's entry from 2024. And again, just another incredible song. It was English, but also just Bye Mum, Bye Dad, Meow Cat. You couldn't get more Eurovision, honestly. It was iconic, and one thing that's really cool is that Carpe Diem by Joker Out, which was one of the last songs that I played, Baby Lasagna, and what will be coming up next, actually performed in a concert this week called Eurodisco, which was hosted by the runner-up of the 2023 Eurovision, Karia, and Jus Klein, who was a participant in 2024 Eurovision and was one of the big runner-ups. Not runner-ups, but he was expected to do really, really well in that year with his song Europapa, but unfortunately was disqualified over, once again, EBU mismanagement of their own rules. So I'm definitely not bitter and twisted. I was hoping that song would win that year. But it's really cool. Eurodisco had Joker Out, Baby Lasagna, previous last year's Eurovision, Erika Vickman, who represented Finland, Baby No Money, if you're who's Argent has Argentinian ancestry, so technically could participate in Eurovision. Not Argentinian, oh my god. Armenian ancestry, so could participate in Eurovision. So I'm really excited that that'd be really cool. And also, apparently, Canada can come back, well, not come back, could join Eurovision next year if they wanted to. So we could see Baby No Money in Eurovision.
But they all did this massive performance this week called Eurodisco, and it was just incredible to see. They also had Tommy Cash, who represented Estonia last year with Espresso Macchiato. So yeah, it's kind of, I've shifted from the Balkan music into the kind of Nordic and kind of big name artists who have been doing really well for themselves after Eurovision. It's really, really fun to see that post Måneskin blowing up in 2021, just the sheer amount of artists who are starting to get bigger footings on international stages. It's no longer that one breakout like Celine Dion or ABBA. It's consistently expanding, and I do think that's due to the way like TikTok and social media has come to play with engaging in Eurovision as well. And so the next two songs that are coming up are songs that were performed at the Eurodisco concert this week, and the last one that'll be I Miss Us is a collaboration between Just Cardia and Tommy Cash, who kind of ended up forming a bit of a trio post their Eurovision heights. And so it is currently 2:51 on Monday the 25th of May. I hope you've been enjoying a fun little segment of European music and a bit of an explanation of Eurovision. Definitely going to be interesting next year. I'm hoping that the EBU can fix the way they're handling their rules mismanagement. I definitely think that, you know, it'd be nice to see something that's calmer and a lot more cohesive and less stressful to watch at 5 a.m. in the morning for Australians. But yeah, the next song that's coming up is Royska by Erica Wickman and Karja, and then after that will be I Miss Us, which was only released about 2 weeks ago, by Karja, Just and Tommy Cash. I hope you've enjoyed listening, and have a great rest of your afternoon.

0: Media acknowledges and pays respect to the people of the Woiwurrung and Bunurong language groups of the Eastern Kulin Nations whose unceded lands the SYN office and studios stand.
1: SYN and the Arts Within team would like to further acknowledge the traditional custodians and their ancestors of the lands and waters in across Australia where our content reaches.
2: Sovereignty has never been ceded and it was and it always will be Aboriginal land. Hi everyone! Welcome to Arts Meeting. Our episode today is a celebration of the upcoming full moon that marks not only the beginning of the cooler season in Melbourne, but also the beginning of Rising, an arts and performance festival that has been keeping the cold streets alive for a few years now.
0: Soon we will be talking to artist Kent Morris, who has been busily installing his latest public art project, Flower Power. But first, here is Moving by Kate Bush. 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
1: 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You just heard Rarandara from Drifting Clouds' latest song, and it's a great track from this week's Sin 10.
2: It's now time for Art That Has Us Smitten. Jen and Ashra, what are you going to share today?
3: So Jen and I were walking down Swanson Street and we saw an opening at First Sight Gallery at RMIT, and we just decided to go down. Why not?
1: Why not?
3: So we were quite charmed when we got in there to see some really interesting ceramics and jewellery work by Elisa Zorquin. And there was this one piece, Jen, I feel like you were really fascinated with it. Could you speak to it a bit more?
1: Yes. So after entering through some beautiful, like, beaded curtains that are actually made from recycled bottles, that's the materiality, there was a table that presented this necklace in like a flower arrangement, like, you know, your classic five petal flower shape, and it consisted of some hand thrown ceramic mugs, and then were joined together with like a jewelry chain that also had flower motifs. And upon reading a little bit further into the work, it's a piece called Boiling Matters, and it is interested in this kind of like participatory blending of ceramics and jewellery and thinking about tea. And I learnt that the work is activated through choreographed sipping on a couple of occasions as well, which is really fascinating. But it's quite interesting that it's also called a necklace. I think that's kind of what was like, oh, this idea of a necklace. You know, usually that's something that only one person can wear and, yeah, kind of confines just one individual. But quite interesting to think of this necklace that Elisa has created is a group item. It's like for five people to share. Also kind of love this purpose of the cup and the teacup and, yeah, this communal ritual, but through jewellery, because I think that's something that's not what we would necessarily associate jewellery with. It's usually personal.
3: Yeah, and it's like that kind of like contrast between, but also I feel like the space that like this piece was presented in was kind of like there were so many kind of like things coming together, so we're kind of brought in by the blinds, which are gorgeous, and then on this like little round table, like the jewelry that's kind of connecting these cups together, it's shaped like a flower that kind of mirrors the blinds, and then like behind that is like a projection of the process of weaving, if memory serves correctly. Like, we saw, like, videos of, like, weaving, of, like, teacups being filled, and it just kind of, like, created this, like, communal atmosphere that's being kind of, like, held together by jewellery. Like, I'm interested, like, in seeing those cups be sipped from, because I think that, like, there was, like, an intention behind it. I'm looking at her Instagram right now, and there's, like, a drinking session on, earlier today. It's already happened.
1: We missed it. No. Yeah, I also think the fact it was in the First Sight Gallery, it's kind of the room where there's only one entrance and one exit. It's almost like annexed from the other spaces that you can move more freely in your own kind of direction through. This is one that's quite intentional if you enter it. And I think it was like a perfect use of that space because we were in there with maybe three other people actually, so we could have activated that sipping ceremony if only. And yeah, it kind of had this real warm and like I don't even want to say comforting, but like a place where you can just relax and be with the object is how it felt in the, and maybe there was something to do with the wooden table that added that, because I, you know, on reflection and am thinking how different it would be if that was displayed on a white plinth instead of the wooden table. That's more familiar. But yeah, this is all a part of Elisa's PhD research as well. And I just think, yeah, what a fun reimagining of both teacups and jewelry, and also like exhibition activation, I guess. It's really beautiful. And throughout the other galleries, there was also some really beautiful kind of object-based works. The name of the artist escapes me, but suspended, like, from the ceiling and floating were some beautiful rings.
3: Yeah,
1: and in the corner there was, like, a cardboard altar that was really interesting. Yeah, so everyone at First Sight Gallery right now is doing some good stuff. Everyone should check it out. I wish it was open on Mondays. Well, except for the performance today.
3: The tea sipping ceremony.
1: But, yeah, everyone should head to First Sight Gallery when they can. We are going to take another quick break. This is a track by Norma Tangia, and this is Beautiful Things. 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

0: That was Swimming by Maple Glider, and before that was Worms by Aldous Harding from her latest album. 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
1: Joining us now in the studio is Kent Morris, a Bakunji artist and creator of Flower Power, on display in the city as part of Rising. Welcome, Kent.
2: Thank you so much for having me here.
1: It's a pleasure. We're going to start off strong with our first question. When did you first become smitten with art?
2: Oh, straight to the easy question. look, it's a long time ago, and I think I just gravitated to art as a teenager, I guess.

0: kind of provide a, I guess, a really clear and safe space for yourself.
1: Yeah. And did you have any, like, particular mediums in particular, like, aside from drawing, or was it just drawing that kind of drew you into art?
0: Yeah, look, initially it was drawing, you know, and sometimes it'd just be doing stuff that we love, you know, me and my friends love doing, or I love doing. So it might have been drawing pictures of your favourite, you know, musical bands on stage, or, you know, skating, and these things, that, activities that you loved or wanted to do, like, say, surfing or something like that. I mean, I grew up in Braybrook, so we were nowhere near the ocean, and none of my family had a surfing history. I had to wait a fair time to fulfil that dream. But that then gravitated towards, as I got older and at high school, mainly paint on canvas and looking at the history of, you know, art as you get taught it in school around, you know, painting on canvas. And then, of course, I was fortunate enough to go to a high school that had a VCE dedicated art course. So you did VCE, but it was all art related. So I was able to do photography, printmaking, sculpture, life drawing, painting, the whole gamut, graphic design. And that was convinced me that my life would be in art. And again, it sort of helped me, I guess it helped me kind of address the kind of lack of social skills that I had, or the feelings I didn't quite fit in, you know.
2: I think that's a very, like, common story for people, as art is like a comfort, you know, beyond the world that we live in, and a way you can create your own worlds, which I feel like you do a lot in your practice. So could you actually tell us a little bit about your artistic practice as it is now?
0: Yes, I can. And look, one of the interesting things, I think, for me anyway, is that it definitely hasn't been a straight line from A to B, from the kid drawing his favourite rock bands to where I am now. Because, as you know, part of my journey was that we didn't really know who we were. My father was an Aboriginal man, and he grew up in some pretty dire circumstances. Yeah, pre-referendum, we're talking way back in the 30s. So he grew up in a, you know, tin shack, dirt floor, no electricity, running water, severe discrimination and racism and lack of opportunity. And so he was separated from his family, and he hadn't seen his mother for such a long period of time. And we didn't even know who, you had two sets of grandparents as kids growing up, my sister and I, because we'd just saw my mother's side of the family, got Irish heritage on mum's side. And Dad was always this bit of a mystery, and why didn't he have parents, you know? And so one year, just out unannounced, he took us to Bourke, sorry, to Dubbo, and we met Nan, we met his mum. He hadn't seen her for, I don't know, 16 or 17 years. Nanny Kate, one of his sisters, again, they hadn't seen each other for a long time. But it unfortunately wasn't one of those happy reunions that you often hear about when families reconnect through this process. There was just a lot of trauma. You know, as an 11-year-old, I didn't understand. And so for the first time, we knew that we were Aboriginal, but we didn't know anything. And Dad never spoke about it again, and we never saw Nan. I've seen Auntie Kate since, it's just another long story. But it was one of those moments where we didn't really understand what was going on, and why didn't Dad talk about his life and history. We would learn about that later, and there's a lot of trauma involved. But it set in motion a whole lot of things where I really didn't understand who I was even more in the world. And but Dad had sort of made that effort, at least, to kind of try and show us, you know. And so I just threw myself further into art. You know, I went through high school, went 5 years at art school, so to Monash for 3 years for a degree, 2 years postgrad at VCA, just threw myself into art to, I don't know, just try and fill the gap. Or and then this unfortunately gravitated to behaviours that'll lead you in front, or get you arrested and lead you in front of a magistrate. So not the art, of course, but my non-art activities. And so over time, I started making art through commercial galleries, you know, straight out of art school, and things were going quite well, but I felt like I never really knew what I was doing. And so when my father suddenly passed, just really unexpectedly, I just thought all the questions I had now would never be answered, because he was the link to our ancestry and heritage and culture. And then I stopped making art for 20 years, just stopped. And I was very fortunate that in that period, the Aboriginal community of Melbourne, and particularly a Gurindji fellow from the Northern Territory, just asked me a couple of pointed questions about who I was, where I was from, which I could not answer in any meaningful way culturally, but that set in a whole chain of events in motion, where I was kind of embraced at the Koori Heritage Trust when I was up on King Street. I was able to learn

0: bad culture, didn't learn about my family and my culture and go back to country. And Dad had 16 brothers and sisters we didn't know about. Mm. Three of my great aunts were still alive. I never met my grandfather, who was a renowned Aboriginal stockman. So all the pieces of my kind of identity and who I was started to form. And through this process, one of the supporting elements was, if you're a creative person within the community, then you're called upon to utilise that talent. So I was strongly encouraged to start making art again, which I did very tentatively. But as one thing led to another, and as my journey grew, then a practice developed, which has landed me where we are today.
1: Yeah, wow. I think it's amazing that your story is in a straight line, and there's so much, history that you're working with, but also uncovering your own personal journey throughout it. So, thank you for sharing that. I guess your work that I am most familiar with kind of involves photo collage and photo manipulation. Could you maybe share with us how you create that without revealing all your secrets?
0: Yeah, no secrets, you might. But look, it's quite interesting that, when I started to make art again and it had a cultural and identity base, I somehow just gravitated towards a lens-based practice, so lens-based media. So photography, which has then moved into moving image, and more recently, they've been extrapolated into large public works, mm-hmm. throughout Victoria. And so I think one thing, when my sister and I were trying to retrace our father's footsteps and where he was born up in Tibooburra, which is 300 k's north of Broken Hill in far outback New South Wales, we were staying there and learning more about his journey and experience through elders who'd worked with him and family. And it hit me that in that landscape, the presence of Aboriginal culture and Aboriginal people had kind of been erased. So all of that shanty town that was there, where people had lived and loved and grew up in some pretty, hard circumstances, but, were resilient and tough, that had all been gone. And you might not think that Aboriginal people had lived there at all. And there's a monument of an upside-down boat in the main street, dedicated to the failed, excursion or journey to try and find that inland sea that Aboriginal people constantly told the colonisers just wasn't there. But somehow this is what's remembered, rather than that, 65,000 plus years of history. But not only that, then the impacts of colonisation, you've really got to dig around a bit if you're going to find that. And so I thought, where are these stories? Where are these histories? And on that night, there was a beautiful sunset. The next morning, just flocks of, I think they were Gutta Gutta, the pink cockatoo, and pink galahs came in. And I thought, well, those stories are in our birds. Like, these are some of the most ancient birds on the planet. They're 53 million years old and they originated here in this country, as opposed to what used to be believed that everything just came into this country. Mm-hmm. But also those stories are in people and in the beautiful cultural materials that were at the keeping place that my great aunt had started with others. So I started to formulate this idea of the cultural designs and the birds, but also to reshape what we see, whether it's you're in the built environment in an urban centre like here where we are today, now Melbourne, or you're out in Tibooburra or Wongamara country or wherever you are. Everything's kind of been changed in some way. There's been colonial impacts, and so I'm reshaping what's happened to try and reflect the long presence of our culture, knowledges and philosophies, ways of knowing, being and doing, which are just often either not known, not wanted to be known, and definitely not seen and present in the built environment.
2: We'll take a quick break now. Here are two tracks by Kate LeBon, who is playing next week as part of Rising. 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

0: Welcome back to Art Smitten. You just heard Kite Le Bon Harbour, and before that was Body as a River.
1: Before the break, we were chatting to Kent Morris about when he first became smitten with art, his history, and his artistic process.
2: Now we have some more questions related directly to the work Flower Power on display as part of Rising. Kent, can you tell us about this project?
3: I can. It is fantastic to have it as part of the Rising Festival. It's hard to describe in a sense. It's a room that you walk through in Melbourne City Square, and it's in the form of a diamond. It has no roof, but on the outside walls and on the inside walls and floor are images of murnongs or yam daisies that I've taken over the years that I've been growing them. And it's a plant and a beautiful flower that not many people are familiar with, but murnongs were the staple food for First Nations people all through the southeast of this country, and there were vast fields that were described when colonists arrived, described them as vast fields, you know, almost like a golden carpet. Mm. And this fed and was the sustenance for First Nations people, and they were cultivated and harvested. So the vast fields of millions of murnongs weren't by accident. It was a distinct harvesting process, and it was part of an ongoing cultivation of this food and of this extraordinary plant. So whilst there was a great admiration for the vastness and the beauty of the fields, there was a complete lack of understanding around the plant's importance in terms of nutrition, and of course for the colonial mindset. And when Europeans arrived here in 1788, the project often forms around replacing what's already here with the culture that's being brought in, and done it in a very often very violent and very disrespectful way. So this extraordinary plant was disregarded. Often it was just, some people, you know, described it as a weed. They just didn't want to understand what it was, why it was, and how much and how important it was. And so when sheep and cattle were brought to this country, they tore up so many of the fields, and of course First Nations people being forced off the land that they'd looked after for tens of thousands of years, and particularly around this extraordinary plant. But it was summarily just torn up and destroyed, and also the hard hooves of the cattle that were brought here changed the nature of the soil. So all of our critters have soft feet, soft paws, and the soil was very aerated, very soft. But once that compaction happened with the, you know, extraordinary amount of cattle that was brought here, the earth became unlikely to ever have murnongs grow again. And of course, all the thousands of years of harvesting and cultivation had been destroyed, and First Nations people and our practices were being violently marginalised and disregarded. And so the plant almost became extinct. It survived in some very small pockets in the wild. I think what I'm trying to share is a sense of that First Peoples' knowledges, philosophies, ways of knowing, being and doing have been here for tens of thousands of years, you know, 65,000 years as an average. And what's happened to the environment in the period we're in the colonial period that we're still currently in, is just a vast destruction of natural resources. Mm. We have one of the highest land clearing, you know, quotas on the planet. We have an excruciatingly high extinction rate for animals. And these aspects of country are very important to First Nations people across the entire continent. And so whilst we see this idea of climate crisis and we're out of balance with the natural world, this all harks back to the time-honoured philosophy of caring for country and being part of the ecosystem. So in a First Nations worldview, you're part of the ecosystem as a human being, but in a Western view, you're separate from, and nature is to control, to exploit, to create gains from, and that's what we see, the continued destruction. So in this work, and on, you know, there's not only the climate crisis that we're facing a whole lot of deteriorating national and international events and ways of thinking. So what I wanted to do was to try and invite people into this space, which on the outside It's very bit ghostly. There's large images of murnongs and the stems and these beautiful cultural designs of the diamond, which is the shape of the room, which are created from the wind on water. And they're created from the wind on the Barker. And Barker, we are Barkindji people, so we are people of the river, the Barker, and that is the Darling River, or we'd like to see it renamed the Darling Barker, so people would treat it with a bit more care, love and respect. But those patterns talk to how much knowledge and generational knowledge flows through our waterways, and how murnongs, whilst they're in vast grassy fields and woodlands, they also grew around areas like the Bitterung and the Barker, Mary Creek, for example, where there's been a movement to reclaim and replant. So I wanted to kind of have a bit of a hopeful experience where in amongst everything, once you come from the outside to the inside, you're then just reflected through these diamond mirrors into the vast fields of murnongs, and you're reflected in a First Nations cultural experience, not just from the past, but you're here in the present, and what might your actions or inactions do to inform the future. And so it's thinking outside of yourself and thinking of yourself in three time spaces at once. And this is a First Nations worldview, past, present and future interconnected and inhabiting those spaces. But also to show that if we want to really improve the relationships not only with each other but with the natural world, then let's bring First Nations ideologies to the forefront. Let's have them present. Let's be immersed in them and let's take them on and respect them, because that is one way that we could find a more connection and unity, as opposed to the disconnection and divisiveness that we're currently seeing. So my hope is that it brings people together through a First Nations lens.
4: I suppose having this work being outside and having this as an outdoor display also plays in conjunction with this connecting with the land and caring for country. Could you talk about how it being outdoors may shift or change the way people experience your work?
3: Yeah, good question. That's a really good question. I think one of the things I wanted to do was to, I'm big on art galleries and museums. I love art inside. But I really feel cultural connection and storytelling is very well placed in public spaces. And I think particularly with the absence of First Nations cultural and historical and storytelling within the built environment, I want to have an experience where people can interact with art on their daily travels. You don't have to go to a gallery, you can just walk through the city square. And people have been doing that even in the couple of hours it's been open, just coming straight from the station and walking straight through rather than going around. But it's like a passageway. People can stop and you know, take selfies and photographs and enjoy that sort of reflective experience. But you can just walk through it. You can just be connected to it. And you make that decision. You make that decision whether you want to engage with it or not. So you can walk around, you can walk through. I was just delighted there was a mum with a couple of kids and a pram, and it just straight up in, and the kids are all just loving it. So it's very accessible. Some people just take their photos in front of it and don't go in it because they think it's art, but not walk on it. But all these experiences are valid, and in some way it's connecting. So the idea that it's outside also interacts with these vast fields of beautiful murnong flowers. And these flowers are tiny in real life. They're such small flowers, but I've made them very large, and they're shot real macro photography, so in high detail. And just to really reinforce the importance of it, but also to show that kind of that depth and that history. And so once you're inside, it also changes with the mood of the, you know, the changing nature of the sky. Today we were there, it was very overcast and the sun started to break through, so different geometric patterns are formed by the structure itself. The light starts to dapple across the flowers and the water designs. And so it starts to, it kind of lives, you know, it's not fixed in one moment, because the atmospheric conditions, and from morning, noon and night, it'll change. And it'll change again under the night lighting that's in that square.
4: And I guess having the flowers zoomed in so much and having them so large and allowing people to go through it really intensifies the immersive experience as well. It almost makes us feel smaller and reminds us that we're part of this ecosystem rather than looking at it, we're in it.
3: Absolutely. That's you should do my interview. That's the entire message right there, that you are part of it, you know, and to feel that that you can be. I mean, I think it's a complex place, this country, in terms of its history, but it just takes a moment of your time to not stay in the bubble that you might be in. And the country, a lot of the time, has its head in the sand around issues around First Nations, you know, our people, our culture, history, storytelling. But here's a moment in time we can all share together. And or you can do it on your own. I mean, you can stand there on your own and do whatever you like now in terms of seeing yourself reflected and taking those photographs, sharing them on social media. Then you're connecting with others as well. First Nations culture isn't about the individual. It's about community. It's about us all together. It's not about individual attainment. That's not, of course, frowned upon, but the overriding philosophy is to make sure everyone's okay and that we're all connected together. And that is, you know, extends to all the plants and animals and to all parts of the living world. And that's why for our, you know, family systems that we're related to and are related to in places where, you know, the damage hasn't been as severe, to totems of the natural world, the plants and animals, because then you're part of the family and you've got responsibility to care for your family members who aren't just people. And flowers, the small things, sometimes matter more than anything, insects and flowers, because that's the foundation of our ecology. So it's being, again, seeing yourself that you are part of that and feeling almost, you know, it might be a humbling experience that you shouldn't be more important than this plant or this animal or this insect, you know, but here we have a plant that's still under threat and we don't understand it. Most people have never seen one. And for me, that unfamiliarity with something that's been here for tens of thousands of years and was the staple food, for most of us not to know what it is or have interacted with it or seen one in real life or tasted one or eaten one, that's where we can see the balance is out of whack in terms of how do we incorporate and understand the true history and the full history of this country.
1: And I think it's like beautiful that this like piece of work kind of plays with our sense of vision and allows us to kind of see these flowers in a more exposed form, because I love looking at flowers and I think I love appreciating kind of like the little things in life, and to kind of have it situated in this kind of busy and robust part of town, but also it's like yellow, it's like in this like central business district, and I think it makes a day. I think it makes a day, but it also ensures a sense of continuity.
2: It's not static. I think that's what I'll take away from the outdoor and the display, the mirror, the atmosphere, is it's like country isn't static. You know, Indigenous culture isn't static either, or homogenous. It's diverse and it's varied and it's forever continuing and changing.
1: But thank you for joining us today, Kent. Before you do leave, is there anything you want to add or share with us or to our listeners?
3: Yeah, look, it's a series in two parts. So while at Rising, the immersive walkthrough interactive space is up for a couple of weeks, there's also an exhibition at Vivian Anderson Gallery in St Kilda, which starts on the same day, on the 27th of May, and that'll run till the 20th of June. And that's Flower Power. It's a series of digital works on aluminium, and it builds another side of this story, and it looks at a deepening connection to country where the colours that the Murnongs are interacting with are all the beautiful spectrum of colours of the Mallee ringneck, which is a very important bird for Barkindji people in our country. And again, the relationship between those two and how that relationship has changed, given that the Mallee ringneck can very rarely find Murnongs to have as part of its ecology.
1: Well, thank you for coming in today.
2: Thank you, Kent.
3: Thank you all.
1: We've got another track up. It's called Je ne sais quoi by Marina, and you're listening to Arts Bidden here on Sin 90.7 FM. La-

0: You just heard Drifting by Jackie Hunt, and you're listening to Art Smitten. Make sure to hit us up on the text line 0468 155 796 if you want to be a part of our discussion today. So Astra is bringing us a film review. Lock in, everyone. What did you watch recently, Astra?
1: I've been going through like a lot of my watch list, and this like Czechoslovakian cinema has been in for me. I feel like, especially the new wave. I don't know. I'm a sucker for new wave. So I watched this film that is translated as Loves of a Blonde. It's a 1965 comedy romance film. And to give a bit of a taste for the film, I'll give a bit of like a modernized synopsis of like what it could look like now. So say like you meet somebody at the bar and you have such a good time with this person, and then you message them the day after, you never see them again, they've gotten away, they're gone. So then you find out they're living in a new city, and what do? You're so smitten, you go to that new city so that you can be with them. So that's kind of like the modernized, my kind of interpretation of the plot, but I'll kind of ground it in some like actual context. And it follows the perspective of this really young Czech girl named Andula. She works in a small factory, and this takes place in around the time of the Iron Curtain, which was during like so the Soviet period of Europe. And she's desperately in search of love. She lives in a town where the amount of women that live there outnumber the amount of men. So it's this very funny and kind of bizarre circumstance already. It sets a kind of place for like an interesting exploration.
2: Substantially, because, like a lot more?
1: Like substantially a lot more women than men in this town. And so like she's trying to find love, but the men within this town, they ain't nothing. But what's messy? She's already got a boyfriend.
2: What?
3: Oh my God.
1: She's already got a boyfriend. So she, but like,
0: she's keeping her options open.
1: in this town that's like populated with more women than men,
2: and she's got two of them.
1: So then she meets this really charismatic musician, and oh my God, you guys are gonna like laugh when I tell you like the meet cute. He offers to read her palms. Is that romantic? It's very intimate. So he offered to read her palms, and Andula. Oh well, his name is Milda. Her name is Andula. And so Andula, she's being the classy lady she is. She's very hard to. Oh my God, what's the phrase? She's playing hard to get. She's like keeping her options open, but she's kind of showing signs of like resistance and like nope, like she's being very highbrow. And so he ends up doing the palm reading, and the next thing you know, like they go to his room. And then it's just like what we see is kind of like a deep conversation, and this funny scene kind of unravel. It's like they're sitting next to each other in bed, and then the curtain keeps falling. And so the musician she meets, he gets up and he tries to kind of open the curtain multiple times, and being incompetent as he is, it just collapses. So I think it makes a lot of humor out of this, but he leaves the next day. He's gone. He's told her he's gone to Prague. And so being the girl in love that she is, she goes to Prague. But before she goes to Prague, she breaks up with her boyfriend.
0: Oh, okay.
1: This sounds like a sitcom, but it's just that funny that it is kind of a sitcom. So she breaks up with her boyfriend, and he doesn't understand why. And then she just leaves town. She leaves her kind of small, desolate town and goes into the city of Prague. Beautiful city, by the way. And then she ends up at his parents' house. He's not there. And that's a quite bizarre thing to do. Imagine, like, you're seeing someone and you just unannouncedly go to their house and their parents are there and they're going to want to interrogate you. So it's, like, this kind of comedy of errors, but also this, like, miscommunication. And kind of, let's go to my kind of perspective on the film now. It deals with a lot of these kind of ideas that feel so modern. Mm. In the 60s, in an era that's kind of, like, so disconnected, not really disconnected, but seems so stretched out by time and history and place and being, it feels like these themes, especially in its relation to how it explores love and these dynamics and these gestures or expressions of love, they feel so modern or understandable or relatable or graspable to me in 2026. So I felt like this film, what it did incredibly well is it really locates and charts the act or actions of one falling in love and the capacity for love to coexist within, like, an era like the Iron Curtain. Mm-hmm. It imagines both, like, an objective and subjective rationale for love and kind of how love has made sense within these often bizarre conditions. Mm-hmm. Like, she's living in a town where she doesn't have many options. She's already got a boyfriend, though, but she doesn't feel love. I'm not condoning anything, but it kind of presents this, like, not really an ultimatum, but, like, this kind of, like, complex or nuanced rationale for kind of, like, the heart wants what the heart wants. Mm. And so Andula isn't really drawn to, like, these overly sentimental or saccharine expressions of love. She's actually really resistant to it, despite, like, her drastic measures of chasing a one-night stand, which is really funny. But even in her happiest moment, which is arguably when she was with that kind of, like, charming musician, it was just tinged with this sense of melancholy or sadness mm. that I couldn't really ignore. It was a beautiful film, like, in black and white, but there was just such a, like, it was undercut with all this, like, sadness that it didn't feel romantic, it in a way. And I'm not really drawn to romance films, but, like, it felt kind of sad. Like, I think what I got from it that was, like, these kind of bundled up feelings of love, while real and raw and kind of beautiful in a way, it's quite sad. It's sad to be in love in this, or it's sad to kind of love like this. So what I felt was it locates both cruelty in its commentary, but also with its kind of conceptualization of love, and it anchors vulnerability in both of those kind of, like, notions of being comedic, but also kind of exploring something that is everywhere mm. or perhaps is, like, kind of a universal experience.
0: What do you think that perhaps this scene of the curtain is a bit of a literal metaphor of the Iron Curtain times?
2: I was thinking that too.
1: It definitely was. Like, it felt like it was a commentary. It was a commentary on the Iron Curtain. Yeah. And I think the whole film, like, I think operating under, like, I guess the kind of literalness of, like, that era, like, that in movie making and filmmaking, like, within the Iron Curtain, there was a lot of expectations placed upon how kind of films were. It was kind of like their version of the Hays Code, mm-hmm. but, like, not really as, like, rigorous or demanding as the Hays Code, but they were operating under, like, a set conditions that whether or not it impacted the kind of liberties that could be taken in cinema and just in the filmmaking process. And yeah, no, that curtain scene was quite funny. And it, like, literally, like, the curtain falling or collapsing was very on the nose. And I think that's kind of where it invited the audience or me to laugh at. Because yeah. it was just such a, like, funny scene to watch. It felt very slapstick.
0: I have another question for you, Astra.
1: I'm on the hot
0: seat. And the whole team. What's the most Andula thing you've ever done for love?
1: Oh, okay, I'd have an endless list. Like I'd have an endless list of things that are very Andula coded, but so I'm not going to start that.
0: Not going to start?
2: What?
1: Who wants to take it?
0: Expose yourself on air, guys.
2: I've got nothing.
0: Oh, maybe people Andula you.
2: Oh, I don't know about that one.
0: If you don't Andula, someone Andulas you.
1: Someone
0: goes to your house.
1: God, I'd hate to be Andula if I'm being spoken about as a weight. Is this the equivalent of, like, Carrie from, like...
2: Carrie Bradshaw?
1: Carrie Bradshaw?
2: Yeah.
1: Well,
0: just thinking about her in that hat.
2: Well, what about you, Jen?
1: Wee, baguette.
0: Gosh. Oh, I've done some things I just... Yeah, I'm not going to share either.
1: Okay.
3: I have something to share.
1: Ooh, okay. Yes, Mio.
0: Okay.
3: So, they were. I think they were Andulaming. So, my ex-boyfriend and me, we woke up. And then I stayed friends with his best friend. There was nothing between us. We just were like friends. But still, we were broken up. And he was like very, very upset. He started calling me bad words on the internet about me, that I was messing up with his best friend. And then I went up to him, I tell him his truths and blocked him. And then he texted my mom and was like, your daughter is misbehaving a lot, so you should punish her.
0: Oh my gosh. Okay, you have been undone.
2: Yeah,
0: okay,
2: you win, you win.
0: Oh dear.
3: And my mom was like, sure. And then she went talk to my dad, and my dad was like, oh, Mio handle it, it's fine. And then and then she forgot about that.
0: Wow.
3: And she told me like 2 years later, oh yeah, he texted me 2 years after.
2: So you didn't even know?
3: Yeah, I didn't know until like 2 years after it happened.
2: Oh my goodness.
1: Damn.
0: Wow. Probably for the best.
3: Yeah, yeah. Because I would have been very upset. I would have unblocked him and then go call his mom.
0: Oh, you text my mom, you would have called your mom.
2: Undueled it back.
3: When I went to Mexico, I bumped into his mom. And his mom was like, oh my god, hi, how are you? I have something to tell you.
0: Wow. Okay. That is quite the story.
1: I can't top that. But I think that what's interesting about that very conversation is something I also pulled from the film as well, is like, I feel like I've had during Radical Hope, we had a conversation about, and Afrina brought up about how everything that has happened and continues to happen. And I carry that saying with me everywhere now, because I just feel like these feelings, I think this film really compacts a lot of things that have happened, that continue to happen and will happen. But also the fact that these kind of feelings, especially love, it's an isolating feeling to be in love or to love. There's this kind of idea imposed, or the suggestion that love is kind of singular in a sense, or everything's unique, I'm so special, or everything is kind of catered. And I think The Loves of a Blonde really packages that idea of singularity as kind of isolating in this like really nice, but also kind of meta commentary on just the systems of love and how they really operate, and how like they operate to kind of isolate. And that could be really nice if we know that something, if love between one person or another or between people is kind of like, well, they thought of me when they sent me that, or they thought of me in this moment. But also it really reveals this kind of like the adverse effects of that singularity that come from love. And I think that's why love is kind of one of my favorite emotions explored on film, or just in any kind of context or an art medium, because I think it's so expansive and universal. Whether or not you've been in love or you've been loved, I think there are many andulas in the sense of kind of like being at being alone in your feelings, or just being with feelings. I think to feel is just such a vulnerable thing to do. And I think watching Loves of a Blonde, it brought me a lot of sadness. I gave it a 4.5. But I think it's just such a... It's a short film, an hour, 20 minutes. But I think it compacts a lot of these, like, deep feelings into a 90-minute movie. I think...
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0: We don't. We have things to do.
1: And, it's a cute watch. I just, like, got it on the Internet Archive. Love the Internet Archive, and had a pleasant time. I had a pleasant viewing experiences, and I've thought about this movie a lot ever since I watched it two nights ago, because I just think it's so true. Like, I've seen this film before, and I didn't like the ending, was my little tagline. But yeah, beautiful film. I'd recommend it. Give it a chance. Hear it out.
0: Give love a chance.
1: Let's listen to some music now. Yeah, I feel like it's time to dance.
0: Yeah, and then it's our What's On segment. This is Ariana Grande, Dandelion, but it should have been Break Up With Your Boyfriend, I'm Bored.
1: Break Up
0: With
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0: Welcome back to Art Smitten here on Sin 90.7 FM. I just played Pet Moon by Aquarium from this week's Sin 10. Now it's time for our What's On segment, where we let you know what's going on in and around Melbourne art-wise this week.
1: This Sunday, head on to King's. It's an artist-run fundraiser. As part of the celebration, there'll be a cake parade too. So head down to 69 Capel Street, West Melbourne. Show some support.
2: 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It's a ticketed event. 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
1: Art Smitten is a flagship show produced by Jennifer. 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We lost it.
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8: Hi, I'm Mackenzie, and I'm an intern here at Sin. 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
1: And welcome back to Get Serial on this Tuesday morning. It is currently 7:34 and you're here with Matilda and Natalie.
2: Yes, and you just heard New to This by Exaras.
1: We are indeed new to this. There was a power outage last night, so Sin was not broadcasting after, I believe, Artsmitten last night. So we're the first show back on air since the Melbourne CBD power outage. So, yay. But yeah, it is a cold day today. It's currently 13 degrees outside and it is quite misty.
2: Yeah.
1: Quite misty. But yes. And it is a top of 17 degrees today. And it will be raining, so that's fun. But yeah, it's just Natalie and I in the studio today, but that's okay. A friend is better than no friends. So today there's a few interesting national day ofs today. We have our Tit for Tat Tuesday question, which you can text us in with your opinions, which is give up all your favourite movies and TV shows or give up all social media.
2: So, wow. Yeah,
1: Natalie and I will be having a chat about that later on. Geez, what else? Just a bunch of cool stuff. It's Vampire Day today.
2: Yeah, it's Dracula Day.
1: We'll tell you why a little bit later. And I believe we're going to be talking about cheesecake.
2: Yeah, blueberry specifically.
1: Blueberry cheesecake. Oh, I wonder why. Stay tuned to find out. I think it's time for another song. Up next is Tasteless by Cycad, and you're listening to Get Serial on Sin.

0: That one there was Photographs by Hollow Coves, and you're listening to Get Serial on Sin with Matilda and Natalie.
1: Yeah.
0: So how are you this morning, Natalie? Up a bit early?
1: Yeah, up a bit early. I hope my brain's functioning well. But today we did have a segment of National Days to share with everyone.

0: It's actually it's like known for healing and just what's the word?
1: Reconciliation.
0: Reconciliation. Yeah,
1: Yes,
0: it's
1: reconciliation.
0: reconciliation week this week. So maybe we can take a moment and reflect for a while. And aside from this day, which is a huge jump from what we just from Sorry Day, there's National Paper Airplane Day.
1: Ooh, that's cool.
0: It's pretty cute. I've never thought that there's gonna be like a day like dedicated to like paper airplanes.
1: There's a day for everything at this point. They're like, it's cake day,
0: Yeah.
1: a random niche thing day.
0: Yeah.
1: Yeah.
0: Speaking of cake day, there's actually National Blueberry Cheesecake Day today as well. And I've searched it up because I was curious, why does blueberry cheesecake, specifically like blueberries, have a day? But apparently there's other cheesecake days with like other flavors as well, including cherry cheesecakes, white chocolate cheesecake, pumpkin cheesecake, and also like just all kinds of cheesecake day, spread in like the whole year and every other day.
1: That makes me wonder who decides these days. Like, who goes, I think today should be National Blueberry Cheesecake Day. Not cherry
0: Right?
1: cheesecake. Today is all about the blueberry
0: Yeah.
1: cheesecake. But
0: Cherry has to be the other days.
1: there must be a reason why it's today. Or it's just like someone who invented the day was like, I feel like today I really want blueberry cheesecake. And I'm going to decide that everyone should want blueberry cheesecake today, and today should be the celebration of it, not any of the other 364 days in the year. It is only this day.
0: Yeah, exactly. Interesting. Finally, there's also another day. It's World Dracula Day, which is celebrating and remembering like the iconic Bram Stoker Dracula novel that's written in 1897. This is the Gothic novel that actually introduced Dracula and established the foundation of modern vampire fantasy.
1: Yeah, it was published 129 years ago.
0: Yeah.
1: What a legendary story. Dracula, what a legend. No, Dracula's not a legend. Well, he could be. You could like Dracula.
0: Yeah.
1: But yeah, that's a really good classic book to read. And we'll be talking more about vampires later.
0: Exactly.
1: Because today, of all days, is the day to talk about vampires on the anniversary of Dracula's publishing. But I think it is time for another song. Up next is Spacey Jane's latest single from their upcoming EP, Exit Wounds, which will be coming out on the 12th of June. This is I Never See Her by Spacey Jane, and you're listening to Get Serial on Sin.

0: That was I Never See Her by Spacey Jane, and you're listening to Get Serial Onsen with Matilda and Natalie. So, as we mentioned earlier, this week is Reconciliation Week.
1: Yeah.
0: So, for the question of the week, we're doing, have you ever rebuilt a friendship or connection you thought was over?
1: Well, I can think of a couple of, I don't know if there are examples of this, but like related to this. It's not necessarily that I thought the friendship was over. It's just, you know, sometimes when you're friends with people in high school, but they don't really like message people that often. And then when you're not seeing them every day, it can be really hard to get back in contact with them.
0: Yeah.
1: But recently I just reached out to one of my old friends from high school because, like, you know, she's been around. She doesn't really have social media or anything, so it's a little bit harder to reach out to her. And she sometimes struggles with reaching out to people because she doesn't, you know if they want to talk to her. So I was like, I'm going to reach out to this friend and catch up soon. So hopefully we'd be catching up. So I don't know if that's technically reconciliation since we never necessarily stopped being friends. We just stopped hanging around each other very much, so we didn't really have much contact.
0: Yeah, I do relate that. 'Cause sometimes for, like, what you just mentioned, like, sometimes friendship just kind of drifted apart. Like, we just have our things, and then especially, like, middle school friends or, like, high school friends, the relationship that I rebuilt was also from, like, a middle school friend. Like, we kind of, like, some people don't post on social media, and you kind of just don't update what they're going through in their lives. And once in a while, maybe they will post something, and then I'll like, click like, or, like, message, hey, how are you doing? And then sometimes you just kind of rebuild that relationship with that person and, like, kind of reconnect with them. And I think it's always nice to have an old friend to, like, talk to again. You kind of have, like, all these memories back then in the time when you guys met. And then you kind of, like, all these memories just came back. And then you'll like, know, like, the growth throughout the years that you guys haven't contact with each other, and I find it really nice, and it's always a really nice feeling to rebuild with and reconnect with someone again.
1: Yeah, I kind of had something else happen where one of my old close friends and I had, like, a falling out. Very long story, we'll not share it. But I had been friends with this person for a very long time, and then we had a lot of, like, mutual friends, and they all wanted us to, like, make up, I guess. And it wasn't that I didn't want to make up with them. It's more just, like, I think we both changed as people, and I just think we really just grew apart.
0: Yeah.
1: But, you know, I have nothing against this person. So, like, you know, sometimes at, like, group things, like, I just made sure to, like, you know, reach out to her. Sometimes we, like, message because we've known each other since primary school about, like, random things, and I can genuinely still have a nice time with them on occasion. But yeah, so I guess we're kind of reconciled, I suppose. Like, we're not close friends, but, like, we're friendly.
0: Yeah, that's still nice.
1: Yeah. Do you have any other thoughts on the weekly question or the potential weekly question?
0: I do think, 'cause, you know, sometimes you don't, like, even like, rebuilding relationships or, like, friendships, it feels nice, but we don't necessarily have to force it. Sometimes, if this person is, like, I believe it, if this person is meant to, leave your life, and then they stayed for a while, they had their time in your life, and the moment has passed. You don't necessarily have to force it. You can always build, like, nice relationships or friendships after that, and you'll always meet more nice people. Yeah. So if you're trying to, I guess if you're trying to rebuild a friendship or a connection and you've tried, you really tried, and it didn't work out, I think that's okay too. Because, yeah.
1: Not everything works out in life, but sometimes that's what's supposed to happen, unfortunately.
0: Yeah.
1: But yeah, I think it is time for another song. I believe this was your choice today, Natalie.
0: Yeah. Because today's Tit for Tat Tuesday question is related to movies and TV shows. And this song just came across in my Spotify playlist, so I just thought that it's a good time to play it. It's Scary Movies by The Ryans, and you're listening to Get Serial on Sin.

0: That one was Scary Movies by The Ryans, and you're listening to Get Serial on Sin with Matilda and Natalie. It is currently 3 minutes till 8 a.m. on this Tuesday, May 26th. Oh, sometimes my words come out funny, but it is currently 13 degrees Celsius and it is still misty in Melbourne outside the studio this morning. But right now, we are going to be discussing our question for Tit for Tat Tuesdays that we do every week. So, text us on 0468 155 796 if you want to give us your thoughts on this question. So, the question I have for us to discuss today, Natalie, is would you rather give up all your favourite movies and TV shows, like never be able to watch them again, or give up all social media, every form of social media?
1: Every form?
0: Yeah. That's like not including texting and phone calls, but like any form of social media.
1: Oh.
0: Any media that can be social.
1: Okay. So this one's pretty easy for me.
0: Me too.
1: I'm going to give up social media.
0: Me too. I was like, oh, I don't need social media that badly.
1: Yeah.
0: It's all right.
1: Yeah, we had a time without it when we were kids. It should be all right if we don't have it anymore. I do, because I wanted to experiment, like do an experiment. Like 2 or 3 years ago, I wanted to try like how long I can stop using social media. I actually stopped for like 300 days.
0: That's so good. That's almost a whole year. Wow. Mm. I love that. How did that go?
1: It's actually pretty good. And you'll actually notice that it's not a necessity in your life. And because I was doing like design works back then, and then my mind was much more creative than ever. And then you saved up so much time because you're mostly focusing on other works that you're doing instead of like just doom scrolling all the time. It's like I recommend everyone to do like a social media detox anytime in your life. Like maybe just for like a week or a few days would be fine. You'll be fine. You'll notice like, huh. My life is actually having so much other stuff to do, like other than social media.
0: Yeah, that sounds cool.
1: Yeah.
0: You did it for a lot longer than some other people I know have tried and they have not made it a whole 300 days.
1: Yeah.
0: Yeah, I would definitely just give up social media. Like, I like social media. I like to see what people are getting up to. Mm. I like to watch reels or videos about my interests. A lot of them are actually about my favorite movies and TV shows, like, you know, little clips or funny scenes or turning some of them into memes and stuff like that.
1: Yeah.
0: But the fact that I enjoy that so much is because I love those movies and TV shows.
1: Mm-hmm.
0: And movies and TV shows, I find for a lot of people, particularly me, like your favorite ones, they're comforting, you know?
1: Yeah.
0: Like, you know, especially if you're having like a stressful time. And you're just like, man, I just want to do something that makes me feel good and relax. So, you know, you could just watch one of your favorite movies again for the who knows how many times.
1: Yeah.
0: Yeah. Like, social media is just, like, it's a distraction. It really can be just a really big distraction. And I don't find it as comforting or relaxing using it because your brain doesn't settle. It's just going next,
1: true,
0: next, next, you know?
1: Yeah.
0: I'm definitely guilty of doing that. Like, don't get me wrong.
1: Me too.
0: But, you know, if I had to choose to spend a day scrolling on social media, I'd go, no, I'd rather watch my favourite movies and TV shows. And I don't like social media that much to get rid of those things, like not being able to watch everything that I love already because it's just not worth it.
1: Yeah. But there's a, like, okay, it's, like, social media, it's not, like, entirely bad, but because, like, I feel like in these days, social media is not really just about, like, those contents anymore. It's more of, like you get updates of, like, news or, like, some important information, like, instantly from social media. So that's probably a downside if we choose our favorite movies and TV shows. But honestly, there are other channels to access those information as well.
0: There are plenty of ways. You could listen to the radio, for example, to get your news. You can watch the TV, buy a newspaper. And just because you can't use social media doesn't mean you can't use online newspapers as well.
1: True.
0: So you can still use Google.
1: Yeah.
0: You can still use Google. Okay. You just can't use, you know, all the social apps full of posting. Yeah. But yeah, that's definitely an easy choice for me.
1: Mm-hmm.
0: I know some people that would probably choose social media, but I'm like, no.
1: Yeah.
0: Nah.
1: Not for us.
0: Like, I like it, but I don't need it. I need my comfort TV shows. I need to have that in my life. And if I don't want to, like, get rid of them and have to find all these new ones.
1: Mm-hmm.
0: Like, I can still find new ones, but, you know. But, yeah, given that today, as Natalie mentioned earlier in our show, is National Paper Plane Day.
1: Yeah.
0: The next song we have for you is Paper Plane by Peter Elias, and you're listening to Get Serial on Sin.

0: That was Paper Plane by Petter Elias. And you're listening to Get Serial Onsen with Matilda and Natalie. Speaking of paper planes, because it's National Paper Plane Day, so I thought that maybe we can talk a little bit of like crafts, origami, paper planes. Have you ever fold, like, are you like a big crafty person?
1: I do like crafts. I don't do them as often as I wish I could. But yeah, I definitely remember doing some origami when I was younger, because at my primary school we learned Japanese as our language. So of course, as part of the class, we did origami, and my dad, he just liked origami. So I wasn't very good at it, but yeah, how about you?
0: Is your dad good at them though?
1: Yeah. He got us like a little book with the instructions. When I learned how to make, you know, you can make the paper cups out of square bits of origami paper.
0: Oh, yeah.
1: I just made heaps of those, because those I could make. Like sometimes even at school, primary school, I'd get like a pad of sticky notes, and if I got bored, I'd make like a tiny paper cup. Like that's all I could confidently make was the paper cups. Anything too complicated, like a crane.
0: Oh, okay. For me, I'm like a... Like, I love origami, and I remember during my primary school, I used to fold all these paper cranes, little balloons, and like the paper cups you mentioned, and then all of my classmates, they would come in, like, I have a list for them, and then they can choose which one they want, and then they would ask for, like, I want a paper crane after the next class, and then I'll just do like origami throughout the class. And then the teacher will be like, Natalie, why do you have so many paper cranes on your table? But it's just for the classmates. And they had fun. I have fun doing them and giving out all these origamis for people. Yeah.
1: That's very cute. this is paper-related crafts. It is not origami, but... In lockdowns, when I was doing online school, I got bored in my classes. And you know how you can make the paper snowflakes by, like, folding the paper up? So it's a little bit of folding. And then you, like, cut shapes.
0: Yeah.
1: And you make the snowflakes. I made a lot of those to put on my desk because I was like, I need something whimsical. And it was fun. But I got lots of tiny bits of paper on my desk for a while, and I made different coloured ones.
0: Those are fun.
1: That was inspired by one of my favourite TV shows. As we were talking about earlier, New Girl, there's a scene where one of my favourite characters, he gets an office job, but he gets really bored. And then he covers his office in paper snowflakes. And then my favourite quote, he goes, not enough. Like, he needs to make more. When, like, every surface is covered in them. He's like, no, it's not done. It's not ready. And I was like, I'm going to do that. So I only made, like, maybe 10, but... It was not enough.
0: Not enough. I love creating stuff out of paper. I have this hobby, not hobby, but like I love creating cards, like handmade cards for people around me. I would just like get creative, super creative. And then I wanted to like... do better every year than the year before. And then I'll just like try to do all these handmade cards specifically for each and every of my friends during, not specifically during their birthdays. Sometimes it's just like a normal day. And I just wanted to give out like a few cute cards to brighten up their day.
1: I love that. That's so cute.
0: Yeah.
1: Do people do that stuff for you, or do you do it for your friends only?
0: I don't receive that much, but I do love, you know, like we have little kids in our house, and then I love when they do crafts in school, and they'll just bring all these cute paper crafts back home, and then they'll just gift it to you.
1: Is there like a specific thing you made out of paper that you're most proud of, like something that's really cool? Can you think of anything?
0: I did once made a, like, it's the concept that's fun.
1: Yeah.
0: So it was my friend's 21st birthday, and then I did a birthday card of, like a poker, like a, what was the, like a poker cards box.
1: Oh, yeah.
0: And then it's like carved out. One side is carved out. And then I put some cute stickers and the cards. Like, the cards are actually like the size of a poker card. Mm. And then it's drawn as a poker card as well. And then I put it in a box. And then so it looks like a poker card, but it's actually like a birthday card.
1: Oh, that's cute. I love that. I love watching all those videos of people making stuff like that. Like little boxes out of cardboard and paper. Mm-hmm. And I'm like, oh. I wish I had the talent or patience to do that. But knowing me, I'd, the glue wouldn't stick or something. And I'd be like, oh, no. It would just fall apart. But no, I think the people that do that are really cool.
0: Yeah.
1: I love that stuff. It's so cute.
0: Yeah, I do enjoy getting a little bit creative anytime. But, like, I believe everyone is creative. Like, just get something. Like, just grab a paper and make something out of it. Mm-hmm. Probably today. Like, maybe a paper plane.
1: Paper plane, some paper snowflakes.
0: Yeah.
1: Some paper cups.
0: Yeah.
1: Those are fun. I actually don't know if I still remember how to make them. I should experiment with that.
0: Mm-hmm.
1: But, yeah, I think it is time for another song. Up next for you is a bit of an old song. This is Edge of 17 by Stevie Nicks. And you're listening to Get Cereal on Sin.

0: That one was Edge of 17 by Stevie Nicks, and she is no longer on the Edge of 17. Today, it is Stevie Nicks' birthday, and she is turning 78 years old.
1: Wow. Happy birthday, Stevie Nicks.
0: Happy birthday. What a legend. I love that song. For those of you who don't know who Stevie Nicks is, she is a very, very famous singer from many, many years back, and she is still famous till this day, obviously. Yeah. She was a member of the band Fleetwood Mac, and she also has her own solo work and a lot more, but we won't get into that today. But today is our little, well, not today, this is our little Today in History section of the show. So this is not in any particular chronological order of events. It's just some fun stuff I found out happened today in history, one of which was the day that Stevie Nicks was born. So, yay.
1: Yay.
0: But another interesting thing that happened on this day in history, Bram Stoker's Dracula was published on this exact day in 1897, 129 years ago.
1: Wow.
0: Do you think that Bram Stoker knew that his book would be continued to be talked about to this day, and have so many variations of it, movies made of it, inspired so many characters around the creature of vampires? Not that he invented the creature of vampires, yeah. But you know.
1: I bet he never thought it would be like this. It's such a great foundation of the whole vampire fantasy. Are you a fan of Dracula?
0: Yes, I am. I still haven't read the actual book yet. I'm admitting this on air, but I do want to. I think I started reading it. It is on my list. I've seen a few of the movie adaptations.
1: Mm.
0: But yeah, it is on my list. I will get to it.
1: I did went to a Dracula exhibition a few years ago.
0: Where?
1: Back in my home country.
0: Oh, cool.
1: And then it was like just the whole exhibition is dedicated to this novel specifically, and just called Dracula. And then it's a perfect, well-designed exhibition. I get to see like some of the costumes in the films that was like created about Dracula. And then yeah, and some of the, I remember there was like some of the pages of the original novels as well.
0: Oh, that's so cool.
1: Yeah.
0: I wish I could see that. Maybe I will eventually. But yeah, another thing that happened today was in 1854, William and Friedrich Langheim, they took 8 sequential photographs of the first total eclipse of the sun visible in North America since the invention of photography. So they were the first people to take photographs of a solar eclipse in the United States.
1: Wow.
0: Yeah, so that's fun. So
1: that's interesting.
0: Many, many years ago was the first ever photo in the United States of a total solar eclipse, because that was the first one that happened there since photography was invented.
1: Is it like just taking a photo of the sun from...
0: Yeah.
1: Or is it like a close-up?
0: I don't think they could do close-ups back then, but like, you know, they took a picture of the sky.
1: Wow. Yeah. That's interesting, because that's like what we do like in our daily lives right now. Like, it's like a frequent thing.
0: Yeah.
1: Right?
0: Yeah, that was the first time that ever happened in the United States, so that's pretty cool. And this next one is also space-related.
1: Cool.
0: So in May, not in May, on the 26th of May 2002, NASA's 2001 Mars Odyssey orbiter announced that it had detected vast buried water ice deposits just beneath the surface of Mars.
1: Oh.
0: So that was when they discovered that there is water under the, I was going to say Earth, but it's not Earth, it's Mars. Under the Mars. No, under the ground on Mars.
1: So is that like the start of humans started to thinking that we can move to Mars?
0: I think so. I think that it kind of like it paved the way for modern like expeditions that are being planned, even for the rover and things like that. Apparently they discovered enough ice to fill Lake Michigan twice over, which is a really, really big lake in America. So it revolutionized our understanding of the planet's history and future exploration. So this discovery changed any plans, I guess, to further explore the planet, because there is, in fact, water and ice.
1: Wow. Yeah. What year was that again?
0: 2002.
1: Wow.
0: So that was, let's see if I can do maths today, 20-something years ago.
1: Yeah.
0: 20-something, I can't, I'm too tired to calculate further than that, but it was not so long ago. I mean, it was before I was born ago.
1: Yeah, 24. Oh, it was after I was born. But yeah, it's just like 24 years old.
0: Oh, there you go. Mm. You're the mathematician in the studio this morning.
1: It took a while.
0: but yes, in more recent history, as in 4 years ago, in 2022, on this day, was the premiere of the ABBA Voyage, which was a virtual concert featuring computer-generated images of the Swedish pop band and live musicians. And it happened at the specially built 3,000-seat ABBA Arena in London.
1: So, wow.
0: Do you remember this? They did a computer-generated image, like artificial concert of ABBA. So all the members of ABBA are still alive, but they were computer-generated, like, I don't know if it was necessarily AI, but it was computer-generated, like, projections.
1: Yeah.
0: Of the members of ABBA when they were younger, and it was, like, a whole concert. So this day 4 years ago was the premiere of the show in the ABBA Arena in London.
1: Wow.
0: So all four members, as well as the King and Queen of Sweden, attended the premiere.
1: Wow.
0: Yeah, so that's pretty cool.
1: I do love that technology can, like, recreate stuff like these. Like, sometimes, I think we, people did, like, I don't know who the singer was again, but, like, the singer has passed away, and then they did with the same technology, and then it project on the singer, and then did the full concert again. And then so people can, like, relive the moment. It's so nice.
0: Mm. I don't know how I feel about it. Like, I think it's pretty cool. But it's like, obviously it's different if the people have passed away. But if they haven't, it's like, you know, I've seen what they look like younger in videos. Like, I wouldn't mind seeing them now, but they might not be able to perform.
1: But maybe they just kind of, like, the audience can kind of, like, feel like they're back in, like, 20 years or 30 years again. Like, ago again.
0: For ABBA, it's more like 40 to 50 years ago. But yeah, the last thing I have for you today was in 1967, the Beatles album Sgt. Pepper's Lonely Hearts Club Band was released in London and the UK, and it was number one for 22 weeks in the UK and 15 weeks in the US.
1: Wow.
0: So it was released on this day quite a few years ago. But yeah, this is what, up next for you, is one of my favourite songs from this album, and whenever I listen to it, it gets stuck in my head. So apologies, but not really, because it's a good song if it gets stuck in your head. So up next is With a Little Help from My Friends by The Beatles, and you're listening to Get Serial on the Zen.

0: That one was With a Little Help from My Friends by the Beatles. And I think we can all get by with a little help from our friends. What do you think about that, Natalie?
1: Exactly. We definitely can.
0: Fun fact about that. For my grade one school concert for that year, the whole entire of my primary school performed Beatles songs for the end of year concert. My grade, I think it was 1-2-G, we did 8 days a week.
1: That's so cool.
0: I was one of the five people that were singing in front of the microphones, but on the actual night, apparently I just really didn't like the spotlight shining in my eyes, so whenever the spotlight pointed on me, apparently I kept ducking under the microphone because I didn't like it. I was like, it's in my eyes, I'm just trying to sing. But yeah, that's when I really got into the Beatles, because I would listen to them with my mum, as that was the concert of the year, was the Beatles.
1: Wow, yeah. That's such a great experience. Who doesn't love the Beatles?
0: I don't know.
1: But iconic.
0: I am not one of the people that does not love them. Does that make sense? Anyway, speaking of things that are, I don't know, what would we talk about for? Today is National Vampire Day.
1: Exactly.
0: Or is it National Vampire Day, or is it just the anniversary of the Dracula being published? Maybe it's both.
1: I think it's World Dracula Day.
0: Sorry, not all vampires. It's World Dracula Day.
1: Yeah.
0: I apologize. I correct myself. But yes, so because of this, we are going to be talking about vampires. So first of all, Natalie, do you like vampires or vampire-related movies or literature?
1: Yes. Yes, I do. I still remember when I was a kid, like the first time I ever know what a vampire is, I was like secretly thinking, am I a vampire? And then I would just pretend to be a vampire the whole week. Mom is just like, okay, you're not a vampire, you're a human. Stop it.
0: Can you see yourself in mirrors?
1: No.
0: Maybe you are. Oh. I always liked vampire stuff. When I'm sitting here thinking about it, the first thing that I remember is I used to read this book series. I've always been a reader. It's kind of like, I don't know if it was that popular, but I got it through the school like book club thing where you could order books for that little catalog. I believe it's my sister the vampire. So about these two sisters, I think they're twin sisters, and one of them's a vampire. But, like, she doesn't find out till the first book, and then it's, like, about their adventures. I think there was, like, at least 15 books. I don't know if I read them all.
1: Wow.
0: Yeah, I remember those. Like, the covers are so cute, and I just liked it. And I remember, like, thinking, oh, Ivy, that's the one that was the vampire. Like, she's so cool. She, like, dresses so gothic. I like her.
1: Mm.
0: Yeah, I remember that. And, I like a lot of vampire things. Draculaura from Monster High. What a legend. She's so cool. I used to love Monster High, so that was the other thing. Draculaura, which in the Monster High universe, I believe, is Dracula's daughter. But yeah, so we're just going to play a quick song for you. This is Vampire by Olivia Rodrigo, and you're listening to Get Serial on Sin.

Hate to give the satisfaction asking how you're doing now. How's the castle built of people you pretend to care about? Just what you wanted. Look at you, cool guy, you got it. I see the parties and diamonds sometimes when I close my eyes. 6 months of torture you sold to some forbidden paradise. I loved you truly. You gotta laugh at the story.

0: That one was Vampire by Olivia Rodrigo. And while you guys were listening to that, Natalie and I took a quiz about what kind of vampire we are, apparently, out of four types of vampires. There were a lot of image-based questions, which is why we didn't do it live on air. But part of my answer, I can't believe I forgot to mention this, of course, Hotel Transylvania. I love the vampires in that. Dracula, Doy, and Mavis. Is it Mavis, his daughter?
1: Yeah.
0: I can't believe I forgot to mention that. That was another thing I loved. Of course, that movie is super cute.
1: Yeah. Oh, you got Hotel Transylvania.
0: Yeah, well, I got the lovable monster, and then the image, there's like a gif of Mavis. I don't know. For anyone who's seen the second movie where she goes to visit the human world with her husband, or is that her boyfriend at that point? No. No, I think it's her husband at that point. She's drinking a Slurpee at the like the supermarket. She's like, wow! And she like is like really excited. But anyway.
1: Aww.
0: So according to this quiz, I am the lovable monster vampire, which means my vibe is fun and easygoing. Not all vampires are scary. And the kind of vampire that matches my vibe, apparently, is more friend than foe. A puppet that teaches kids to count. Like, oh, the count from Sesame Street. Another one I forgot about. A grandpa with a sweet ride. I don't know if I know that one. A vampire queen with a knack for electric bass. These kinds of vampires always steal the show.
1: Wow.
0: Yeah, what'd you get?
1: I got the heartthrob. Your vibe is stylish. And the kind of vampire that matches your vibe is out there breaking hearts. Whether going through high school, fighting the forces of evil, or struggling to assimilate with humankind, hopeless romantics are falling at the feet of these hotties.
0: Oh, that's funny. I love that. I love that for you.
1: Yeah.
0: But yes.
1: Interesting. Interesting sure. quiz.
0: Like, I'm just, yeah, like now I'm getting flashbacks to watching Sesame Street where they're like, oh, like the count counts. Oh, so funny. What other vampires? Obviously, there's Twilight. I don't love Twilight for like reasons of the storyline. But you know,
1: yeah.
0: Sparkly vampires is pretty funny. There's been a really big resurgence in like not that the popularity of Twilight ever went down, but I feel like there's just been like a lot more Twilight stuff, because I believe it was the anniversary of the publication recently, maybe, because there's been a lot of like Twilight merchandise out and about at the moment. You know what my favorite thing about the Twilight movies are?
1: What?
0: The soundtrack. I love the soundtrack. They have Paramore in there, and just that, what's that song, goes that one, you know. You know, I can't sing, that's terrible, pretend I didn't do that, but you know, I don't know what the song's called. I think it's called Blue Eyes, Blue Light or something, I don't know.
1: The soundtrack's really, really nice. I personally is not that familiar with the whole universe of like vampires. Do you have like a favorite one out of all vampires?
0: Oh, that's hard. I was going to say Draculaura from the original Monster High. Not so much a fan of the newer ones, but like the old universe. But I love this book series by Cassandra Clare, The Shadowhunters Chronicles. There's a bunch of vampires in that because it's like that kind of... It's going to take too long to explain the universe. But this Simon Lewis, one of the characters, was a vampire temporarily. It takes too long to explain how he unbecame a vampire. But, you know, he's one of my favorite vampires. I'm currently watching Buffy the Vampire Slayer.
1: Ooh.
0: So, well, it's about Buffy. She's a vampire slayer. there's like, it's a TV show from the 90s and about the main character's Buffy. She's like the designated vampire slayer because the world has a person that just like suddenly becomes the slayer of vampires, and they gain like powers and stuff, like, so they've got like superhuman strength and things to help them in killing vampires, and their job is to defend the world against vampires. But it's like, it's really good. It's one of those like TV shows, like the effects and stuff are like kind of like not cringe, but it's like, you know, it's very 90s TV, but in a very good way. I really like it. So I guess, I mean, Angel's pretty cool. He's a vampire from the show. Spike is pretty cool, even though at the current point that I am watching the show, he's not really in it because I'm only in the early seasons. So, yeah, I like vampire-related stuff. I like worlds with vampires in them. Not so much a fan of Twilight, but, yeah, like, you know, Cassandra Clare, Buffy the Vampire Slayer. I actually haven't seen The Vampire Diaries, but we'll see.
1: Mm-hmm. Do you ever wanted to be a vampire?
0: No, I don't think so. It's just one of those, like, creatures and things that I find their story really cool, and all the different, like, universes, how they slightly adapt, like, you know, the lore of being a vampire and stuff like that. Like, it's so interesting, but I don't think I ever wanted to be one. I don't really want to be immortal.
1: True.
0: I don't want to have to drink blood to survive or anything like that.
1: Yeah. When I was a kid, I did want to. Mm-hmm. I was like, that's so cool. You can live forever. But, yeah, it kind of lost the meaning of life if you just have to drink blood and
0: you know what stay forever. I find funny is the concept of, like, vegan or vegetarian vampires.
1: Mm-hmm.
0: I remember that being, like, a whole storyline in Monster High was that Dracula was a vegan. So... obviously, she didn't need blood to survive in that universe. And in the Cassandra Clare universe, I believe that one of the characters was a vegetarian before he got turned into a vampire. But then, like, you know, there's, like, the nice vampires that they don't drain people of blood. They drink blood from other sources in bottles.
1: Like animals?
0: Yeah.
1: But wait. If they're vegetarian... What do they eat?
0: I don't know. Monster High, apparently she could just eat, like, salads and stuff and she was fine. But in the Cassandra Clare universe, unfortunately, if you are a vampire, you can no longer be a vegetarian or else, I don't know, you just get really, really, really bad effects. And I don't know if you can die from

0: story. I watched the more recent movie of that. That was friggin' terrifying. I watched it at nighttime too at the cinemas, and then when we left, it was like 11 o'clock, and I was like,
1: oh no.
0: I like the scary vampires, nothing too gory though, that's not my thing. But like, I like the cutesy ones, like in Hotel Transylvania. Yeah.
1: Yeah.
0: So that was our little vampire chat, but yeah. Up next for you, we have another song, which was previously on the Sin 10, but it's no longer, but we still listen to it because it's a cool song. Up next is You Would Know by Toy Saints, and you're listening to Get Cereal on Sin.

0: That was Oh Gemini by Role Model, and you're listening to Get Cereal on Sin with Matilda and Natalie. Today is National Blueberry Cheesecake, and then there's like other like national days of cheesecakes for like five other cheesecake days. So why not have a little bit of a cheesecake chat? Do you love cheesecakes?
1: I like cheesecake. I don't love all cheesecakes, but I do enjoy a good cheesecake on occasion. How about you?
0: I do. I love them.
1: You love them.
0: Then I have a list of questions of like different options of cheesecake. Tell me which one you prefer, okay? So first of all, is the baked cheesecake or non-baked like cheesecakes?
1: I've quite like all the baked cheesecakes I've tried. I don't know if I like it more than non-baked cheesecakes, but I'm just going to say baked cheesecake for fun because I do like them.
0: Me too. I do love a baked one. But do you like a light cheesecake or a dense cheesecake?
1: I mean, I tend to like more chocolate flavors, and they can be quite dense sometimes.
0: Chocolate on top? Or like just like
1: the whole cheesecake.
0: The whole cheesecake.
1: Yeah.
0: Oh,
1: or like chocolate related flavors.
0: Oh,
1: I love chocolate. So, yeah, they tend to be more dense most of the time. So I guess I would say dense.
0: Yeah, same. What do you have? I do love dense cheesecakes as well. Especially like those like very very thick ones, like very dense ones.
1: Yeah.
0: But do you love a fruit topping or just plain cheesecake?
1: I just like plain cheesecakes. This is going to sound bad, but like, I don't always like to eat like fruit that much on things.
0: Mm-hmm.
1: Like sometimes, I don't know, like just having a strawberry on a cake is like, sometimes I just don't really like, I don't really like strawberries by
0: you
1: themselves,
0: don't?
1: But like I like strawberry flavored things. It's really weird. Like I just like, I don't like sour strawberries and I often eat them and I'm just like, sour. Yeah, honestly, I prefer cheesecake without fruit toppings. Other toppings maybe, but like, if it's more like a fruit jam or like, what's it called? Is that how you say it? Those are nice, but like, just like chunks of like strawberry or something, like, no, that's not my thing. I don't like it. What about you?
0: I do love a fruit topping, but you just mentioned that, you love like a chocolate one,
1: mm-hmm.
0: like the chocolate. If it's like a plain cheesecake and it's chocolate, does it still technically it's plain? Is it?
1: I mean, yeah. If the chocolate flavor is just in like the actual cake, it could be. It's plain chocolate, you know.
0: Yeah. Well, but I do love a fruit topping one, and I do love blueberries.
1: Mm.
0: I love all kinds of berries, because I love sour stuff. And so either a strawberry, blueberry, raspberry, cherry, I'm fine. Like, but honestly, sometimes, no, I'm just gonna stick with fruit topping cheesecakes. It's fun. Like, it has a lot of different layers.
1: They look pretty.
0: Yeah, it looks so pretty.
1: Yeah, I prefer like the jam fruit toppings or like ones like where it's got like a little bit of stuff in it. If it's just like fruit just chucked on it, like on a pavlova, which is obviously we're not pavlova because we're talking about cheesecakes, but something like that is like meh.
0: Yeah, but if it's too sweet, then I'll probably go for a plain one. But do you love it with crust or no crust?
1: Definitely crust. The crust is the best part.
0: I know.
1: It's so delicious.
0: Yeah, the crust has to be there, and then, but yeah, I get a little bit disappointed if there's no crust. Like if it's just like a slice of cheesecake and then just there.
1: Yeah, and if like the crust is like soggy as well.
0: Yeah.
1: Like too soggy, but like sometimes even when I eat like cheesecake, like I'll eat it like the whole scoop, like the cake, the crust, everything. But sometimes like near the end, you know how when it's sometimes got that little L shape because it's like around the edge and the bottom, I like scrape the cheesecake part out
0: and
1: then eat the crust by itself just to get like the full crusty flavor. It's
0: exactly.
1: Delicious.
0: Mm. Finally, when you eat cheesecake, do you have it with tea or coffee?
1: I think most of the time I actually have cheesecakes. It's more at like events or like birthday parties and stuff. So it's kind of just like whatever we're drinking. But I'm just generally more of a coffee person. I don't really drink tea unless it's like iced tea. So I'd have to say coffee.
0: I do love coffee, but I think with cheesecake, tea is a really great... It's good to have tea with cheesecake, especially like Earl Grey.
1: I think I like Earl Grey. I don't know. I never drink tea.
0: You can try.
1: Next time I have cheesecake, I will try it with some Earl Grey.
0: Mm-hmm.
1: And I will drink from a tea cup with my pinky out and see how it goes.
0: Yeah.
1: But yeah, cheesecake. Who doesn't love cheesecake? So, guys, please do not waste your time and have some cheesecake. Speaking of wasting time, the next song we have for you today is Go Waste My Time by Teen Jesus and the Gene Teasers. You're listening to Get Cereal on Synth.

0: That one there was Go Waste My Time by Teen Jesus and the Jean Teasers. And you're listening to Get Cereal on Sin with Natalie and Matilda.
1: Yeah, and our friend Maddie just texted in saying that the crust is the best part of the cheesecake. Totally agree.
0: Me too, me too. So today on National Blueberry Cheesecake Day. So that's got me thinking, Natalie, what else is on in Melbourne specifically this week or this month?
1: Ooh, so the huge thing coming up is from May 27th to June 8th is the Rising Festival.
0: Yay!
1: Yay! Have you ever been to any of the Rising Festivals?
0: I think I've been to some of the events, but not as many as I would have liked. Maybe this year I should make sure to check some out. Yeah.
1: Hmm. So the Rising Festival is a festival that has like winter arts, music, performances, public arts, throughout the 12 nights. And it's around Flinders Street Station, Fed Square. Yeah. Is there any specific events that you wanted to check it out or you find it interesting?
0: Well, there's a cool thing happening this weekend on the Friday. Unfortunately, I cannot attend, but it sounds pretty cool. But I just wanted to also mention that as part of the Rising Festival, there is a big like light up sign that says Rising on the front of Flinders Street Station at the moment. So that's pretty cool. But speaking of other iconic Melbourne buildings, the State Library is hosting a Library Up Late as part of the Rising Festival, which is this Friday, the 29th of May. So it's a night of dancing, art and creativity at the State Library with performances across the Dome and the Eden Potter Hall at nighttime. So you get to go to the Dome of the State Library and like listen to a DJ, there's a dance floor, there's musical performances in one of the halls. So that's pretty cool. Like, I've always wanted to go to, like, a State Library at night event.
1: Yeah.
0: I believe a couple of my friends went last year, but I couldn't make it for whatever reason. And I guess this year I just forgot. But, yeah, it's pretty cool. I believe that is a paid event. But, yeah, it's definitely a cool one to check out. Like, who wouldn't want to hang out in a State Library at nighttime and see all the lights go on the Dome? Like, that's pretty cool.
1: Yeah. I'm actually planning to go.
0: You are?
1: Yeah.
0: Oh, you must get pictures to show me.
1: Yeah, it's going to be my first Rising Festival event that I ever attend.
0: Oh, that's very exciting.
1: I did ask the librarians there. They said, like, even though there's tickets, like you have to buy it for tickets, but because the space is really, really huge, so the capacity is huge and normally doesn't sell out. So don't worry. If you're free that night, grab a ticket and go to the Library Up Late. I did went to like a, this reminds me of like an event like last year I went. It was in NGV. It was also like a night exhibition experience. So cool. Because like normally you go to like libraries and museums during the day, right? So when they held events like these, it's always nice to see like another side of these places.
0: Yeah, I think stuff like that's really cool. So I hopefully you're in next week so you can tell us all about it on our next week Get Cereal Tuesdays. But yeah, another thing that's happening this weekend is the Good Food and Wine Show is on at the Melbourne Convention and Exhibition Centre. I believe this is another paid event, but it features celebrity chefs, a baker's alley, cooking classes and sampling. So that's pretty cool.
1: Mm-hmm.
0: But yeah, Natalie and I think you should definitely check out anything to do with Rising because it's celebrating Melbourne. It's cool. And speaking of Melbourne, I believe this next song is something you chose.
1: Yeah. It's Melbourne by Egoism, and you're listening to Get Cereal on Sin.

0: was Verandara by Drifting Clouds, the indigenous artist from this week's Sinten.
1: Yes, the Sinten is a playlist that our lovely music coordinator puts together every week. That it's, you know, the songs that we're loving this week that we're playing across all most Sin shows. Yeah, they're mostly new releases, and you can catch that in full on Thursday nights every week as well if you want to listen to the whole playlist. And this week, that song by Drifting Clouds will be on there, so that's pretty cool. But yeah, Natalie, we've talked about it a lot today, haven't we?
0: Yeah.
1: So what did we speak about? So it's National Blueberry Cheesecake Day.
0: Yes, and so we talked about cheesecakes. Our preferences on cheesecakes. And we also talked about vampires.
1: Yeah. Yay, vampires. But yeah, if you want to catch any of that, if you missed out, you can always listen to the Get Serial podcast. 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Mm-hmm. We put it up tomorrow. But yeah, so there's quite a few things happening on the Syn forecast for today. So Fandom at Random normally runs this afternoon, but unfortunately the girls are not in today. But after that normal running time, Panorama will be on, which is Syn's news and current affairs show, bringing current and in-depth news stories to a diverse young audience, which is on this afternoon from 4 till 5 p.m. And then after that is Local and Beyond, which is on from 5 to 6. And then, as always, on weeknights on Syn is The Hoist from 6 to 8 p.m. And then lastly, Soul Food is on from 8 till 10 p.m. So there's lots on tonight. And you can catch Ella, Sam and Louie tomorrow on our Get Serial Wednesday show. So tune in for their midweek confessions and whatever else they're talking about, because there are Get Serial friends, and you just should, because I asked you nicely. but yeah, so also, Natalie is on the Monday show, so check out the podcast to listen to what Natalie talked about yesterday. I believe you guys watched the bee movie.
0: Yes, we had a lot of chats about bees.
1: The bee movie is such a good movie, but yeah, definitely check all of that out. But thank you so much for listening to us on your Get Serial Tuesdays. This has been Matilda and Natalie. Thank you. Natalie.
0: Yeah. So the last song is going to be Call Me Up by Daydreamers, and you're listening to Get Serial on Syn.

0: Politics, confusing, chaotic, and sometimes a little absurd.
1: It's representative of the Australian people.
2: That's right. 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
4: That's where Represent comes in. 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

0: Hello, and welcome to The Wire, your national and independent coverage of current affairs right across Australia on community and Indigenous radio. I'm Mary-Kate Hannigan, coming to you from 4ZZZ in Meanjin, Brisbane. And today on the show...
1: They are either going to have to compromise, or the 67-year-old regime, it's unlikely that they're going to be able to survive the remainder of the year.
0: The United States has indicted former Cuban President Raul Castro on murder charges, raising questions about Washington's intentions toward Cuba. Also...
2: We work with trauma victims, doing both reference, but also with trauma groups across the nation, because we can represent them in this strange way. Most of my work is policy, but the thing is we're also victims of road trauma.
0: National Road Safety Week 2026 calls on Australians to drive so others survive. And later today...
3: I see our journey is going further into the digital world because we've changed. 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
0: The Wire attended this year's Multicultural Voices Australia conference. We'll have this and more for you over the next half hour. Thanks for being with us today. We're on air across Australia thanks to the Community Radio Network and support from the Community Broadcasting Foundation. First up today, the Byron Shire Council is calling on the federal government to make big polluters pay for climate damage. The motion will push to establish a national climate compensation fund, funded by a levy on major coal, oil and gas companies. The Byron Council says communities are being left to cover the rising costs of climate-fueled disasters, with local governments struggling to keep up with recovery and rebuilding efforts. To learn more, I spoke to Councillor Elia Haig from Byron Shire Council.
4: So we're calling on the government to establish a climate compensation fund that would support communities, households and local government to meet the costs of climate resilience and also disaster recovery. So the way that would work is by introducing a climate pollution levy on coal, gas, oil exports, so the emitters, the fossil fuel emitters, those big corporations, and putting those funds into a climate compensation fund. And this model is based on the important principle of polluter pays, so making polluters who are responsible for the pollution that is driving the climate crisis, they should be the ones contributing to managing the impacts and the fallout that is falling squarely on the shoulders of community.
0: The current disaster recovery funding is clearly not fit for purpose. What is wrong with the current system, and what specifically would you like to see change besides the compensation fund?
4: I don't know where to start when talking about what's wrong with the current system. It is, frankly, it's broken. We have huge amounts of infrastructure that needs recovery, immediately after floods and fires and disasters are declared. But we can only replace that infrastructure with like for like if we want to access any state or federal funding for it. So basically things that we know are inadequate to withstand the climate crises and the rolling disasters, we have to put them back exactly the way they were. There's no additional funding on offer to help us make things more resilient for the future, make our communities more resilient for the future. So, no funding for us to prepare and build that community resilience in advance of the next disaster that might strike. So the funding that is on offer is targeted too narrowly at specific pieces of infrastructure and replacing them, rather than allowing us to take a systematic adaptation and resilience perspective. So it's obvious that the system of funding and also the system of administering the response to climate disasters is just woefully inadequate.
0: The Byron Shire and the Northern Rivers more broadly have experienced bushfires, floods, cyclones, erosion in recent years. What has been the long-term impact on the community? What gaps have you seen that remain in recovery efforts?
4: Oh, the impact is huge, it's ongoing, and it's also cumulative. So if we think back, we had bushfires in 2019-20, the major floods in 2022, our community is still getting back on their feet from these floods. Just 10 minutes ago, I was chatting with a resident who is still waiting on a house raise, the application for which is from the 2022 floods. We're now more than 4 years on. Since then, we've also had an extratropical cyclone hit us. We've got, repeated coastal erosion whenever there's an east coast low. All of the costs of that are borne by council and therefore borne by our community, our ratepayers.
0: The proposed levy on major coal, oil and gas, how would that work in practice?
4: So in practice, that would be a levy that is levied at the federal level. So when the federal government is collecting the taxes, there would be a climate pollution levy on coal, gas and oil export corporations. Many of those corporations currently pay no tax. They, they roll over their losses from year to year and smooth out the books in a way that means they generally, a lot of them pay no tax, which is not fair for our communities. It's not fair for the rest of the taxpayers who are footing the bill in this country. A nurse should not be paying more tax than a gas export company.
0: Councils like Byron Shire Council are being left with the choice between raising rates or relying on uncertain grants. Do you think local governments are being asked to carry too much of this financial burden?
4: Absolutely. Local governments are absolutely carrying way too much of the financial burden, which means we're unfortunately in really tricky situations when it comes to passing that burden on to the community through rate rises. The community should not be paying for these impacts. The community has not caused these climate impacts, climate disasters and the damage on our infrastructure and on our services. I'm very concerned about the sort of bureaucratisation that happens at a state level that gets in the way of delivering the outcomes that the community rightly expect. This shouldn't be borne by councils and community. It should be borne up the chain by the polluters. But it's really financially tricky for local councils, especially in New South Wales. Our funding models are really insecure and we're being forced into tight corners when it comes to rate rises. We shouldn't be having to consider that. It should be up the chain with the polluters who are paying.
0: That was Byron Shire Councillor Elia Haig ending that report.
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0: The United States Department of Justice has indicted former Cuban President Raul Castro on murder charges, a move that has fueled speculation about Washington's future approach to Cuba as the island faces ongoing fuel and energy shortages. To unpack the significance of the charges and what they could mean for Cuba, The Wire's Tony Pankaluik spoke with James Trapani, Associate Lecturer in History and International Relations at Western Sydney University.
1: Particular indictment is about an incident in 1996 where the Cuban military is alleged to have shot down two planes that belong to an organization called Brothers to the Rescue. Now, Brothers to the Rescue, they were effectively seeking to find Cubans who were making their way to Florida aboard, let's say, makeshift flotillas who were in danger on their way to Florida. But they were also involved in quite a lot of, we call it espionage. They were leaflet-dropping propaganda inside Cuba, trying to initiate a revolution at a time where the Cuban government was very weak in the 1990s. So that allegation was brought forward by the United States Department of Justice on Wednesday their time, Thursday our time. And now Raul Castro and five other Cubans are criminally indicted and, at least in theory, are to face US courts.
6: And James, why has it taken 30 years for the US to decide to act and not, say, 25 years ago?
1: So at the time, the Clinton administration was livid at what had happened and they condemned the Cubans quite significantly. Cuba's got this weird relationship with the rest of Latin America where Cuba is seen in this positive way as the one country that stood up against the United States, and they've held their independence for 67 years. After the Clinton administration, going into the modern era where Raul Castro becomes president in 2008, there's actually improved diplomatic relations between Cuba and the United States of America. During the Obama administration, an era which historians call the Cuban Thaw takes place, where Americans can go and travel and be tourists inside Cuba, and the Cuban economy actually starts to pick up quite significantly. The Trump administration, and in particular the Secretary of State Marco Rubio, were very very critical of that era, viewing Cuba, you know, they've called it a criminal regime. And during both Trump presidencies, much more so in this second Trump presidency, we've seen a great hostility towards the Cuban Republic.
6: What do you foresee happening? Do you think we could see maybe like a repetition of what happened in Venezuela? I mean, what's your thoughts on the situation?
1: So the writing has been on the wall for Cuba for some time. When Venezuela happened in January, when obviously Nicolas Maduro was taken into U.S. custody, the new president, Delcy Rodriguez, stopped sending oil basically on a U.S. command to Cuba. And under threat of heavy sanctions, the Mexican president, Claudia Sheinbaum, also followed that directive. Cuba announced that they are out of oil. They have none. No diesel, no fuel, no ability to run the economy. Cuba is now at a point, because of this oil blockade initiated by the United States of America, that they are either going to have to compromise, or the 67-year-old regime, it's unlikely that they're going to be able to survive the remainder of the year. We think of oil, you can't drive cars, but in a country like Cuba, don't have any electricity. You can't run agricultural equipment, meaning that there's now starting to be significant food shortages. You can't run factories where Cuba makes quite a lot of their own medical supplies.
6: I just read reports. This is according to the U.S. government. Cuba accepted over $100 million in aid money. Do you think, like, with that money, maybe the Cubans could come to some sort of compromise to try preventing any type of escalation in the situation?
1: So Marco Rubio said quite explicitly that this money is not going to the Cuban government. It's going to be distributed to the Cuban people through the Catholic Church. So this won't necessarily help the regime. And it's also been made very clear whenever humanitarian aid is coming into Cuba, and there has been significant aid coming in from other partners such as Mexico, it's not to go through the Cuban government, and it is not to include oil. So the pressure is still really on the Cuban government, even though some of this aid will alleviate the suffering of individual people by providing foods and medicine to them, and they are in desperate need. So it is a good thing that that aid is coming. But I don't see that as a lifeline for the current Cuban government. You know, there's really two main things that could happen. One, they compromise and someone inside the government steps up in the way that Delcy Rodriguez did in Venezuela, or the government is replaced by one of the, let's call them, exile elements who are currently living in Florida who want to return Cuba to what was before the revolution in 1959.
6: Is there anything else you'd like to add?

0: and something which I think for a lot of people in the region would be quite concerning.
1: James Trapani from Western Sydney University there, speaking with The Wire's Tony Pankaluik. 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I'm Mary-Kate Hannigan in Brisbane. A big hello to our friends in Armidale on 2ARM, to our listeners in Alice Springs on 8CCC, and to the other side of the country on Radio Gallari in Broome, Western Australia.

0: As National Road Safety Week 2026 calls on Australians to drive so others survive, road safety advocate Peter Fraser continues his mission to prevent road trauma across the country. Following the death of his 23-year-old daughter Sarah in a crash on the Hume Highway in 2012, Peter founded the Safer Australian Roads and Highways Group to raise awareness and push for safer roads. Bay FM's Emma Setterfield-Smith spoke with Peter to hear more.
1: In 2012, my beautiful daughter, Sarah Fraser, was travelling from where we live in the Blue Mountains down to Charles Sturt. Unfortunately, her car broke down on the Hume Freeway about 12k from Mittagong. But where she broke down, the road hadn't been built to what they call Austroad specifications. It only had a 1.5 metre emergency lane. So we had three lanes in each direction for vehicles at 110 kilometres per hour, a 1.5 metre emergency lane, a barrier beside that, and brambles on the other side. I heard that voicemail when I came out of the meeting at 12:30. She was crying, saying, "Dad, I've broken down. Cars and trucks are now passing me just centimetres away. I'm afraid I could get killed here." And of course, I tried to ring her back, and not knowing that just 2 minutes after that meeting finished, my beautiful daughter had been killed, left in pieces, and decapitated on the Hume Freeway. I got back home to see a police car in front of the house, not thinking they could be there for us. And there's two female police officers crying and my family screaming, and I fell to the ground catatonic, saying she's only just broken down. Sarah hadn't done anything wrong. She had just been there on a road that hadn't been built to specification. And a distracted truck driver drove more than 300 metres without looking ahead directly into Sarah and the tow truck. Not only had Sarah been killed, but the towie had been killed, a father of four. It was on Australia's most important road, which carries more traffic and should be built to protect people. Totally avoidable road crash. Sarah's favourite colour was yellow, and so I tied a yellow ribbon onto the vehicle when we were burying her, and that yellow ribbon then spread across the nation. And in 2013, it went from Road Safety Week that we created for New South Wales to National Road Safety Week. And here we are 14 years later. We've just launched National Road Safety Week at Parliament House in Brisbane, and we're really proud that's now a national event, bringing focus to ensuring we actively look after all those on the road ahead. My eldest son, Ben, said what we needed to do was to make a group in Sarah's name. He comes up with the words, Safer Australian Roads and Highways. He said, we need to get people to stop being selfish and focusing on themselves. We need people to drive so others survive. And that's now the fundamental theme of National Road Safety Week across the nation.
2: On the press release, it said half of Gen Z drivers and 40% of millennials admit to taking photos or videos while driving. I mean, these are huge numbers. In your opinion, do you think that phones are the main challenge that we have to face here?
1: What's happening is that our phones have become a compulsion. It's an incredibly important component in terms of what happens in terms of road trauma. No question. The biggest one is speed. But the other thing is, of course, we don't have a good handle on distraction, because if there's a crash, we don't know that the person was actually on their phone. We don't know that, so we can't say what percentage.
2: You mentioned that you work with other organisations, both on a state level and a national level. Could you paint me a bit of a picture as to what that actually looks like?
1: We have principal partners who come to us and say they want to do work with us. It started off with Altus Traffic. They put 6,000 traffic controllers out on the road every single day. And they've been a principal partner now for 11 years. But I've just done a media call of television, radio and newspapers here in Eight Mile Plains with RACQ. Their people are out on the highways and roads 24/7. And so I meet and I represent them, and we do work over the course of the year. I often will do media calls with those types of organizations.

0: organisations and industries. Of course, I then work with government. And indeed, 2 days ago, we had the launch of National Road Safety Week at Queensland Parliament House with the Minister. And of course, there were then all these road safety advocates, probably 120 at the launch itself. And we played the Governor General's road safety statement for 2026. And we talked about how we can improve outcomes on our roads and highways. So there's a wide variety. We work with trauma victims during both reference, but also with trauma groups across the nation, because we can represent them in a strange way. Most of my work is policy, but the thing is, we're also victims of road trauma. So we can talk authentically about what it's like to be involved in this space.
1: And it's so fantastic to hear that this is the 14th National Road Safety Week. Can you tell me a little bit more about what that actually entails?
0: One of the things that we always do is we start off with the numbers. And sadly, over the course of the last 5 years, those numbers have been increasing. And indeed, these days, it's over 1,300. So we've just seen a major increase in the course of the last decade in the number of people seriously injured and killed. We've got a lot of work ahead of us to ensure that we get everyone home safe.
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2: The National Ethnic and Multicultural Broadcasters Council has officially rebranded as Multicultural Voices Australia, a change announced at its conference in Brisbane this year. The organisation says the new name better reflects and represents Australia's multicultural community media sector. Members also elected Mary Irene Baildon Tavutavu as the organisation's next president. She spoke with The Wire's Eduardo Jordan about taking on the role.
4: Absolutely excited about the future, how we've come, and we're moving into the digital world. We see our new logo, which is forward thinking. So I'm really excited about it.
5: So you've been in the organization for quite some time. Reflecting on your journey, how do you see the organization as we stand and where it's moving forward?
4: Well, where you came from to start with was, I've been with the organisation having a journey. Well, my journey with NEMBC was with the Women's Committee because we wanted to empower women. And so I was the Queensland representative for women in radio, which was great because we got a voice onto the board. Now, I was also, not long after that, elected as secretary for the NEMBC. It's a position I've held since for about probably the last 8 to 10 years. So I've sort of been in the mix of things, you know, the great things, the not so great things, the youth committee, the people, the volunteers coming and going, and the struggle that we have to see, is radio important? Well, of course, it is very, very important. That's the one thing you can carry everywhere with you, is from the days of transistor radios through to now your telephone, wherever you are. So I see our journey is going further into the digital world because we've changed. A lot of stuff is happening on social media now. It's and just different ways of how we express ourselves. You know, even the language has changed.
5: Now, it was announced yesterday to all the members of NEMBC that it will be rebranded as Multicultural Voices Australia. What's the rationale behind that?
4: Well, we want to have a look at our old logo. It was developed in the days of when we didn't even have a computer. Mobile phones were just coming along. It's a recognition of who we are and how we are progressing and moving with the times. What happens with a lot of organisations is that they look back at what's happened instead of looking forward. History is history. That's why I call it history. It's behind. So we're creating our own future now, and I think that the new logo and the new title, Multicultural Voices of Australia, that is who we are here in community radio. Not just ethnic community radio, but all community radios around Australia. And I think it's just a sign of us moving forward.
5: So we're living in a time, you know, where there's a lot of target towards multicultural communities, migration, all these conversations around, you know, all these voices. Why is it important to empower multicultural voices in media and towards the community?
4: Well, I think it's always important to emphasise, like I take in students at home and I encourage them to become involved in the community but not lose their own identity, and I think that's the most thing. That's what's happening in Australia now. We're the most multicultural, and it's a delicate word, that one, multicultural country in the world. And for someone to come from overseas and stay here and have a voice, it's letting them have their voice. They might have been an important person in their own country and they've had to leave for unfortunate situations where they've had to leave. We need them to know that they are still important. Empowering them to keep on doing what they were doing. Just because you've started a new life doesn't mean you have to change everything. It means you learn to live with your next door neighbour. I just feel that community radio is a perfect opportunity for those people who have come from somewhere else to share their life, share their culture, share their voice, and radio is a perfect place to do that.
5: So with Multicultural Voices Australia as your new term of president of the organisation, what does the future look like?
4: The future is so bright. It really is. Just have a look at the combination of the people on our board and you'll see that they are from everywhere. We've got Latin Americans, we've got Chinese, we've got Nepalese and from India. So we've got a great selection there. So I can see our future is very, very bright, and the members of NEMVC or Multicultural Voices of Australia are all amazing.
2: That was Mary Irene Baildon Tabu Tabu from Multicultural Voices Australia, speaking with The Wire's Eduardo Jordan. And unfortunately, that's the end of the show today. 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The Wire acknowledges the traditional custodians of the Turrbal and Yuggera countries where this program has been produced, and we pay our respects to Aboriginal elders, past, present and emerging. Today, The Wire came to you from 4ZZZ in Meanjin, Brisbane. I'm Mary-Kate Hannigan. 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